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0: Rhythm and Blues, along with a segment of sacred songs in the good old gospel tradition. 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Because you just might learn something. Truly, you just might. I know you'll enjoy it.
1: Hey, you.
2: Who, me?
1: Yeah, you, sitting at home.
2: On the bus.
1: Walking the dog.
2: In the car.
1: Wherever you might be.
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0: Welcome back to Planet Football, the Lone Ranger, and I'm really happy I have a full crew across the table. Warwick Fort, my regular correspondent on the first Saturday of the month, and another beautiful guest who's come here before, Trevor Thompson, who's written three football-related books. Trevor, welcome back to Planet Football.
1: Always great to be here.
0: And we have a lot to discuss. FIFA's plan to privatise or sell 20% has been scrapped after a number of football federations said no, we're going to boycott. We'll discuss that in between. But anyway, that was a pretty crazy idea, not because it wasn't the right idea, but perhaps the person associated with the company behind the 20% stake. If it was a Japanese investor, perhaps the football trial might be different, or the reaction. Your thoughts, Warwick and Trevor, if he wasn't the Trump closest inner circle, Donald Trump.
1: I think you're probably right that they would have got a better reception, but it wouldn't have got a good reception. You know, the anger and fury, really, around the world, and in lots of parts of the world anyway, is not so much about who the person is who's the only named investor in this whole project. It's the way that it was done. So Infantino simply makes an announcement. It's clear that he hasn't really discussed this with any of the confederations or anybody else in the football international structures. Even his own staff, I'm reading now, said they didn't know this was going to be launched.
0: And one resigning in protest.
1: And others saying they'd been misled as to what he was going to be announcing. So I think that whether it's somebody you like who's been named as an investor, somebody who's never heard of before as an investor, it's not going to make that much difference. It's him behaving like some sort of feudal lord or something, that he makes a decision and you can either accept it or reject it. And by the way, if you reject it, all this money that I was going to give you, you're not going to have. That's almost like a bribery scenario. It's a terrible environment.
0: Your thoughts, Warwick, before we go into a break and onto your segment?
2: Well, I mean, there's a percentage of people in the world that you offer them money and they don't care. They'll just take the money. So I think there was a percentage of his thinking is, okay, people will tumble over because I want the money, and I imagine African nations would be a percentage of those because they were pro Infantino. But the spirit of selling the game, I think, was pretty strong. And the fact that there was zero consultation by the sound of it.
1: Yeah.
2: And doesn't matter which way you run something, whether it's a company or a government or a sports federation, if you don't consult with the stakeholders, you're coming from a long way behind to convince them. And the money was probably, we'll offer the money and they'll all tumble for it. And obviously they didn't.
0: Anyway, let's go into, it was a crazy idea. And, you know, perhaps it had merit if we had more details. But the lack of detail was another downfall. From Football Australia's point of view, $45 million would, one, pay off your debt, two, give you enough money to future-proof the next 30 years and have your centre of excellence built.
2: But it still comes back to the governance principles of the sport, right?
0: Absolutely.
2: And obviously Football Australia giving the money isn't exactly the best thing at the moment because they've squandered it, right?
0: Yeah.
2: So, and that comes back to governance at that level. And, as a country, we're not good at spending our money in the right places. So, but obviously football is the biggest sport. And the interesting fallout of this, I think, is credibility in the leadership.
0: Oh, shattered.
2: And I read that email from the AFC saying there should be a whole look at the whole governance of FIFA and all the different levels. And I thought, well, this is a much more strategic approach in this is the top of the Everest, what has been announced, but it's what's underneath
0: the Everest
2: is not good.
0: At the base.
2: And should we just rubber stamp this guy for another 4 years or whatever the term is?
0: Is that for re-election next year? Well, let's go into a short break. The song, this segment is Connie Smith, Never Love Again, and then Warwick Fort, being Australia's number one statistician and historian, will take us through the World Cup, a couple of quizzes along the way, and I think I've got the right person to win against Warwick Ford today, Trevor Thompson.
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0: Hi, I'm Letty from Las Vegas, and you're listening to the best football show in town, Planet Football with the Lone Ranger.
1: Welcome back, and that was Connie Smith. Never love a game, but I still love my football, regardless of Johnny or Gianni Infantini at the top of the Everest. But Warwick Ford, you told us you have a quiz for me and Trevor, and you have a little prize if we beat the Masters. This is like, who is the that quiz show, that 5:30, that you got to beat the guy on top of the
2: chase.
1: The chase. This is like the football chase. Yeah, the chaser.
2: Well, I haven't got 14 questions, but it's more trivia and a few sort of who do you think sort of things. But so, first one is, because it's the second World Cup final that's been in USA.
1: That's right.
2: When Spain scored, it had been 226 minutes since a goal had been scored in the World Cup final, because the penalty shootout in 94, there was no goals scored
3: a straw, yeah,
2: in 120 minutes. So I thought to myself, well, that's not what you expect from a final, or two finals, if you like. Spain and Argentina could not beat Cape Verde in 90 minutes, and they were the two finalists, which I think was extraordinary. That the two best teams in the world couldn't beat a team from, well, I don't know, there was a debate about which was the smallest nation ever to qualify,
1: whether
2: it was Curaçao or Cape Verde. Now, I'm not sure if people suddenly said, oh, land area or population or whatever.
3: To go on population or a number of footballers, I would have thought.
2: I would have thought so, yeah. But because I know in Curaçao, qualified through the repechage, they said they were the smallest, and then during the World Cup, all of a sudden Cape Verde gets mentioned. So again, I didn't go and fact check that, but quite outstanding that the two best teams couldn't score against a country that you wouldn't isn't known for their defence or isn't known for football, you could say, before this year.
1: Yeah. All right, if you're going by land size, Curaçao is 444 square kilometres. Cabo Verde is 4,003 square kilometres.
2: Okay,
3: well, that probably includes a lot of sea area as well.
2: A lot of water, yeah.
1: Yeah, absolutely. So, but anyway.
2: Okay, so I believe Spain have now got the record number of matches unbeaten. There was, I think it was 38. They were going for 38 unbeaten, or they were 38. And Argentina were going for 14 wins in a row if they'd have won the final, and that would have been a South American record. So there was a lot of, you know, you virtually had the two best teams on their best form meeting in the final. Unfortunately, it didn't live up to that, but it was almost like Argentina were playing for a penalty shootout when they kicked off virtually. You know, there was just no attacking flair that they
3: managed to... Yeah, no real sense of adventure in the play, was there?
2: Well,
3: I think they... I wouldn't quite go so far as to say they're playing for penalties right from the outset, but certainly from probably mid-second half, I'd reckon.
1: Yeah.
3: They just pretty well abandoned attacking.
1: Yeah.
2: Well, when you think the way they played against England in that last 15 minutes, if they'd have used any of those last 15 minutes against Spain, it would have been a revelation, as it turned out. But I think everyone was expecting that, and the fact that it didn't happen.
1: It was disappointing.
2: It was disappointing.
1: Argentina had the players to attack Spain. I think they knew that they will see less of the ball and perhaps would defend and counter-attack in transition. But from the start, it was, you know, it was only Messi as your playmaker and through a striker, so that he can't do it all himself. So the idea was to counter-attack and pinch a goal, but it didn't work. But it was disappointing, because if you put the energy they put in the 15th minute, where they steamroll, and the substitutions were for that purpose, the substitutions for Argentina were in the opposite direction.
2: And obviously the goalkeeper kept them in the game, otherwise it would have been over a lot earlier. You know, so okay, so what else we got? So there was, I saw a graphic came up on a website, 8 million people have watched the World Cup in USA. And I thought, no, we're not up to that yet. Then I realised that they were adding 1994 crowds to this crowd, this tournament. And obviously it would have been over that because that was before the tournament finished. But it finished at 6.8 million for this tournament across the three countries, which is not only, obviously it was going to be a record aggregate because there was 40 more games, but the average was 65,000. So I don't think we're going to see that again because there's not going to be venues in countries, and obviously be multiple countries going forward, that is going to generate an average of 65,000.
3: That's probably right.
2: I think their minimum, FIFA's minimum is 40.
3: Yes. Well, it used to be. It still is. Maybe. I remember talking about quiz questions. There used to be one about if you needed 10 stadiums with 40,000 capacity, which I think was the minimum requirement for to lodge a bid to stage the World Cup, you know, which city in the world might be eligible to nominate? Of which the answer is Buenos Aires. It's the only city that had 10 stadiums with a minimum 40,000 capacity.
1: When you look at Boca Juniors, River Plate, Independiente, racing, so you're looking at the big clubs in Buenos Aires with history that have big stadia.
2: So anyhow, we know there's six countries next time, even though there was people were saying, oh, we should throw Argentina out because of what they did.
3: Never going to happen.
2: No, but I mean, it's amazing how one person writes a story and all of a sudden it's displayed as it's going to happen. It's just the way the media is ruling, you know. Someone puts something on the media and it's fact sort of thing.
1: There have to be a punishment from FIFA, sanctions for their behaviour. We haven't heard anything. But however, there has to be some sort of a fine for Argentina because it was disrespectful behaviour from number one, and then the shenanigans of the punch-up. So we're waiting for the outcome. Or whatever.
3: We'll see, but it was never going to be likely about
1: suspension.
3: That sort of thing. Yeah, I think that's that itself would be an unsporting attack, a penalty to impose. So I think that would have been a terrible decision to make if anybody made it. But of course, it was never on the table anyway. So.
2: And the other funny thing that I saw was. Italy came out and said, oh, if this...
3: But they're already boycotting the World Cup.
2: I know, they're boycotting the World Cup. And I thought, well, haven't they boycotted it the last...
1: 3 years.
2: three editions? Because
1: they haven't qualified.
2: Boycotting because of not good enough.
1: yes.
2: So, now, the other thing was Spain conceded one goal in their 8 World Cup games, and that was to Belgium. So, another reason why... They were deserved winners. Messi became the second player to play in 3 World Cup finals, behind Cafu, the Brazilian. And he became the first player to captain his country in 3 World Cup finals. 14, 22, 26. Yeah. So, now, the other thing was with Spain, they're the first country to hold the Men's and Women's World Cup at the same time. And then I thought, oh, okay.
1: Well, let's have a look.
2: And so I did some digging.
1: And there was no Kissgate at this final, wasn't it? Huckgate, like we had in Sydney.
2: Yeah, don't stop football from getting headlines for non-football things.
1: Yes.
2: So Spain have got 2 World Cups, and Brazil's obviously got 5, so they're the leaders there. They've got the World Cup in the women's, and USA hold the record there with 4. Obviously, we've got the Women's World Cup next year in Brazil, and in 2030 for the men's in the 6 countries. Everyone will be looking the gap between the 3 South American games. How much are they going to get, the 4 or 5 days, or are they going to get a week?
1: Well, I think the World Cup will be extended by a week to 48 days to allow for the travelling from South America back to Europe. Because Argentina, Uruguay, Paraguay would get a game each, which will be the first opening game.
2: Let's play them all on the same day and just stagger the kickoffs, because it's all going to be in that same time zone, because that's they're right. all on that side of South America. So now the other thing that I didn't know or had forgotten was that the current gold medalist in the Olympics is Spain. Now, okay, yep. that's under 23, but it's still a global yep. trophy. And again, you see, you do some research and you learn stuff you didn't know. The ones who have, countries who have won the most Olympic gold medals? Quiz?
3: Ooh, so what? Football gold medals?
2: Football gold medals.
3: This is going to be a bit of a trick question, isn't it? Because it's going to go into the
1: Olympics is 24, right?
2: There was an 1896, or even but earlier. It was unofficial,
1: right?
2: And then there was the odd club team that played, but officially, gold medals were awarded, or.
3: When did they start with the gold
2: medal? 1900. Well,
3: that's another question.
2: They didn't have medals in 1896. They had the
3: They did
2: olive
3: have,
2: leaves.
3: I think, in 1904, but it wasn't wasn't a ceremony on the pitch. There was some somebody's office later on that they.
2: But 1904 Olympics went for 9 months because it was as a sideshow for the World Fair in St.
3: Right.
2: Louis, right? So it was a little bit different. But officially,
3: there's Canada won that
2: 28
3: one.
2: Editions.
1: Right.
2: And the most gold medals is 3 for countries.
3: Well, so that was Uruguay done, in the mix.
1: No, Uruguay got 2.
3: Uruguay got
1: 24, 28.
2: Okay, and there's 2 countries that have won 3 Olympic gold
1: Brazil?
2: Medals.
1: Brazil?
2: Nope.
1: No. Argentina?
2: Nope.
1: I know, Spain?
2: Not recently. Not recently. So anything you remember watching
1: this is the men's division we're talking about, because women came late.
2: Yes. Women's first was 1996.
3: At Atlanta.
2: Mm.
1: Argentina won it twice.
2: Yeah, okay, I'll tell you.
1: Great Britain.
3: Okay.
2: And Hungary have both won 3 Olympic gold medals. So it was all a long time, in fact, probably almost before I was born.
3: Great Britain was like 1912.
2: Oh, I think they won 3 of the first 5 or 3 of the first 4, something like that. And Hungary won in that 1950s period when they had the great team. So.
3: And then Britain was a non-competitor for a couple of Olympics, 28.
2: Well, they didn't.
3: Well, 28 they didn't.
2: Yeah, but they didn't have a Great Britain team.
3: Oh, yeah. And that's got its own political history as well.
2: Absolutely. And so, reason. Okay. Now, going on to the women.
1: The women.
2: USA have won 5 women's gold medals, and that's also the record.
3: Right.
2: So, and that's been since 1996. So, and both those gold medals are up for grabs in USA in 2 years. Under 20 World Cups, who won the last one? The men's.
1: Spain.
2: Morocco.
3: Yes, because the whole pile of their players
1: graduated
3: this World Cup.
2: And who's got the most under 20 World Cups?
3: Ooh.
1: Whoa.
3: Hey, you got them there. Hands in the air. I saw
2: okay. Argentina.
1: Argentina.
2: 6.
1: 6.
2: And the next World Cup for under 20s is in Azerbaijan and Uzbekistan in next year, 2027. The women the men started in 1977. And we hosted in 81 and 91.
1: That's right.
2: And so there's been 24 editions. So the women started in 2002. It's been 11 editions. And the current holder is DPR Korea. And they've won 3 times. And 2 other countries have won 3 times.
3: Ooh.
1: Ooh. Japan?
2: Nope.
3: China?
2: Nope.
1: Okay, give us a hint. Is it from
2: USA and Germany?
1: USA and Germany.
2: Right.
1: Chinese. Wow.
2: And the next one will be held in Poland from the 5th to the 27th of September. So don't bet against DPO Korea.
1: No, they're dominant in Asia, and considering that when you have a nation for
3: they certainly have had periods when they've been dominant,
1: and then
3: but they're in and out of whether they even enter.
2: That's right. If the chances are, if they're in, if they don't go, well,
3: don't be surprised.
2: Someone else has got a chance. Yeah. So the under 17 men started in 1985. And there's been 20 editions. The current holder is?
3: Morocco. Under 17.
1: Morocco.
2: Nope.
1: Spain.
2: Nope. Getting closer though.
1: France.
2: No. Portugal. And the country with the most titles is Nigeria. Five times.
1: And yet they can't translate, or, you know, the winner that five times, you would have thought. Then 5 years later, your national team will be unbeatable. But the transition is complicated, to say the least.
3: And all sorts of other problems that we're not really addressing here, anyway.
2: A 16-year-old in Nigeria to still be playing football and whatever, who knows. But so the next World Cup is in Qatar from the 19th of November this year. Mm-hmm. And for the women, it started in 2008. There's been 9 editions. Current holder, DPR Korea. 4 titles, and that's the most. So they're obviously rule the world for under-17s and under-20s. And that World Cup will be also held from 17th of October in Morocco. So now what started me on this journey was Spain and where else they've won titles. Well, they're the current holders of the UEFA Championship.
3: Yep.
2: They've won 4 times since 1960 in the 17 editions, and no one else has won 4 times. So they're the record holders there. And the next Euros are in 2028 across Great Britain, England, Scotland, Wales and Ireland. Mm. The women started in 1984. There's been 14 editions. Last one was won by England in 2025. Runners up, Spain. So is it any wonder that England and Spain played in the Women's World Cup final 2 years earlier in Australia? But the most titles is Germany, won 8 times. Next World Cup for the next UEFA Women's is in Germany in 2029. Under 19s. Well, this is a Spain turn up and they win. It's been going since 1948, either under 19 or under 20. 18, various sort of editions, youth, whatever. There's been 71 under 19 level European championships. Spain have won 13. And that's the record. Next one is in next year at Czechia. The women started in 1998. Spain won the last one in this year, and they've won 8 times. So if you want to win a European title in the under-19s...
3: Move to Spain.
2: Good luck. Get a Spanish coach. next year the under-19s are in Hungary. And finally, the European under-17s.
1: Italy's the current champions.
2: Italy's the current champions, and they've won 3 times. Spain was only equal 3rd. Gee, that'd be viewed as a flop, wouldn't it, back home?
3: Inquiry.
2: But Spain have won a record 9 under-17 European titles. So, and that's 42 editions since 1982. Next year, these titles will be held in Latvia. And for the women, finally, we've got a different name. It's been 17 titles since 2008. Germany is the current holder, and they've won a record 9. So Spain don't get their act together until the girls get a bit older. Mm. Next year the titles are in Finland. So I was quite amazed that Spain have 6 current holders of 6
3: titles. That's amazing, isn't it?
2: 3 in the world and 3 in Europe, and no other country out of all, except for DPR Korea with those two World Cup titles currently, no other country has got more than one, and Spain have got six. So if you'd just asked me that before the World Cup final, definitely wouldn't have come anywhere near that. So
1: anyway, let's go on a short break, the hydration break. Let's go, and the song this Dog Walker, Echo Road. I mean, I'm not sure I should be playing songs because Grandson doesn't play songs in 2 hours, but 2RRR wants me to play a song, so I just like to play songs in the middle.
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1: Welcome back to Planet Football, Warwick Ford and Trevor Thompson. Warwick, you got more quizzes for us than just that. You like the chaser. He's unbeatable.
2: Okay, I given the amount of support that Australia had in the World Cup, and you could see from the television the great areas of gold in the crowd, I thought, okay, which is the... how have we gone for crowds in our 24 World Cup games that we've played? So the lowest crowd we ever had was 10,000 in the very first World Cup against...
3: East Germany?
2: I'll tell you.
3: At the Volksparkstadion in Hamburg.
2: It's... yes. Yes, so that was... the very first game we ever played in the World Cup. Then our biggest crowd in 74 was the next game against the hosts, obviously.
1: West Germany.
2: In the same stadium, 53,000. And then we got 14,681.
1: Against Chile.
3: In Berlin.
2: In Berlin, in the Olympic Stadium, which held about 80,000. I've been
3: in
2: there.
3: In those days, yeah.
2: Yeah. So, and that was a 0-0 draw. So that was our debut. Then from then we've had an aggregate of 210,000 in Germany again in 2006, and we had a high crowd of 66,000, which was our biggest crowd until this tournament. Then it dipped down in 2010. We only had 135,000 over the three games, 122,000, 126,000. So those three tournaments we only played the group games. Then in Qatar, we had 168,000 in the four games. All the crowds were between 40 and 45,000 because that was basically the size of those stadiums we played. Now this time, 258,493 for an average of 64,623. So we almost got our biggest, our average was almost the biggest crowd we've ever had. So the lowest crowd we has had was against Turkey in the BC Plaza at Vancouver. That was 52,500. The highest crowd we've ever had was the last game we played against Turkey, 70,244.
3: So Turkey against Egypt.
2: Sorry, Egypt. Yes, you're right. So, yeah, what a way to finish. And overall, we've had 1,099,000 have attended our World Cup games for an average of nearly 45,800. So we're definitely well supported. And obviously, we don't have 45,000 going following our team. So we've... but mind you, we've tended to have played some decent teams like Brazil, and Germany.
3: And a lot of people buy tickets just to be at the World Cup.
1: Yeah, oh, it's regardless.
2: It's an event, right? Obviously, well, they were interviewing Americans outside grounds and they said, oh, who's going to win, America? Who's your best player?
1: Don't know.
2: I don't know who's in the team, you know. So there's obviously a percentage of that. But, yeah. That was a bit quirky when I saw that. Now, the other thing was, who's played the most games for Australia
1: in the World Cup? This World Cup or the World Cup?
2: Well, who has played the most games in the World Cup finals?
1: Ooh.
2: Over those 24 games we've played.
1: Ooh.
2: There's three.
1: Jackson Irvine?
2: Correct. One.
3: Matt Leckie?
2: Two.
3: Could be up there.
1: Raya?
2: Three. So they've all played 11, and they're all part of the current squad, obviously. Jackson Irvine has only played three tournaments, whereas the other two have played in four. And closely behind, but will not add to his total, is Azic Bajic. He's played 10. He's played in the last three tournaments, but he is 35. As is Leckie, and Matt Ryan's 34. So I think

0: He wasn't 19 when he played the first time. Right. So he's 27. His birthday, he turns 28 on the 22nd of October.
1: Well, so, you've got to say he's a good candidate for another World Cup if his form justifies
2: another captaincy, because he's never put a foot wrong for the Socceroos.
0: No. We just got to keep him fit for all the qualifiers.
2: But even when he came on with minimum fitness, it's like he found an extra ounce of energy to play at that level for 90 minutes.
0: And I'd like to... you know how they do a video of Timmy Cahill's 50 goals, and about 30 of them are crosses from
2: Goodwin?
0: The other chap that played for Brisbane. Robbie Cruse put so many crosses into Tim's head. Imagine if they did the same thing for Harry's foot, defending leg, stopping goals, stopping crosses. You know, it'd be amazing. So I reckon there's only six for the current squad that won't. Well, we're still playing internationally. It's Deganak is 32, Gary is 33, Leckie, we said 35, Ryan 34, Bates 35, and Jackson Irvine's 33. Now, whether Jackson's still playing at 37, good enough to make the squad, I would say is debatable for an outfield player. So, other than that, so that's six, so that's 17. Well, you know, plus the ones that were injured.
1: And that's a big number. Yeah. It really is a big number.
0: So therefore, and they're all obviously all younger. So you've got Jordy Boss, 23, Taliano, 24, Torre, 22.
2: Ciccati.
0: Even Awa Mabil's only 30, right? You got Nestorian Kunda, 20, Patrick Beach, 22, Volpato, 22, Paul Oakon Enchler, 21, Harrington, 18. I mean, there's a lot of upside in that if they're all fit, plus whoever else is going to come through. So I think that's pretty positive going forward. So, and obviously it's still going to be 48. Who knows? It could be more than that. So qualifying is not going to be as hard as it used to be.
2: Look, I think the 48 number worked reasonably well. We had our doubts about the quality of the football, but it wasn't diluted. If you go into 64, it's going to impact the start of the European football season, because you have another 40 games to play, maybe another 2 weeks. So I think there's a lot of logistics to it, and I think we should stick with the 64, a 48-team format, because the football per se wasn't diluted. Everyone thought the quality would be, except for the Curaçao Germany game one side, but the Curaçao picked up. Even Haiti, who didn't win, were in the game and most of the time. So I hope that the 48 format remains. 64.
1: I think 64 would be a bit of a circus, to be honest.
2: Yeah, and then you're going to lose that moment of it. Qualifying moments, the do or die moments that we have seen so many times at the stadium.
1: Well, that's the sort of thinking you get into when those money guys and the marketing guys take over, because they don't care. They're only probably dimly aware that there is a qualifying tournament.
0: Yeah. But you've also got 64. How many venues are you going to need for? How many matches? How many training facilities do you need for? Yeah. How many hotels?
2: The logistics.
0: How much? Logistical transfer,
2: hotel accommodation, it just a lot.
0: And does Morocco, Spain and Portugal know they're going to have to find more venues? So anyhow, the last thing was, I thought, okay, Australia got knocked out, didn't make the round of 16, but where did we finish out of the 48 teams, and how did that compare with previous of the six tournaments?
1: Are they comparable, though? If you've got a different number of teams.
0: I know.
1: It's like going back to 74.
0: I know,
1: and
0: it's debatable, but we were ranked 27 in the world going through, going into it. We, as far as a World Cup ranking on wins, losses, wins, draws, losses, you know, points, goal difference, we were 22nd out of 48. Last time we had our best ever ranking. We were 11th, ranked 11th out of 32, and we were 38 in the world. So that was definitely a highlight.

0: Then the 18 and 14, when we didn't get out of the group, we were ranked 30th out of 32. And we were 36 in 2018. We were 75 in 2014. And then we went to 103 by the end of that year. And then we won the Asian Cup. So we sort of rocketed back up. In 2010, which arguably was our best team, but didn't get the best result, we were 21st out of 32, but we were 20 in the world going into that tournament in South Africa. 2006 was the breakthrough. We were 16 out of 32, and we were 42 in the world going in there. And, of course, well, there was no rankings back in 74, but we were 14 out of 16. Mm. So on all scales, 2022 was our best performance. But our best ranking and also our best performance when we're ranked 38 in the world, we come 11th. There's nothing else because we obviously got out of the group and we played in the round of 16, which I we were close to doing the same thing. So that's my wrap-up of the World Cup.
1: That's pretty, you know, quite impressive. What's that? You know, I think the future of Australian football is in good hands from the player's point of view. I think Popovich needs to ask himself the question, post the Asian Cup, and does he want to be the national coach for the next 3 years? And does he have the capacity and the willingness to learn and take the players to the next level? Because the players are playing at a highest level already. You only see the player for 2 or 3 days before match the FIFA window. So the question is, post-Asian Cup, do you have the energy to continue as national coach, or do you wish to go back to club management? Maybe a good offer comes along. And if he does, that's fine. He needs to advise FA soon enough to say, look, I don't have the energy.
2: And whether he gets invited anyway. You know, if Australia has a very good Asian Cup,
1: yeah,
2: everybody will be feeling great about that.
1: Yeah.
2: And presumably that will be an invitation to Popovich to continue if he wants to continue. However, if they don't do well at the Asian Cup, but well,
1: Learn. I think you need to have a true number nine, and you cannot concede territory for too long like we tend to do under Popovich at the World Cup level. In Asian, it could work really well. At the World Cup level, we need to evolve the game. But back to Warwick.
0: Just referring to the Asian Cup, which is in January, we play Singapore, Iraq, and Tajikistan. So based on what we've just done, that should be 9 points in top of the group. Mm. If we do that, we play the third placed team in group B, E or F. So the third placed team in Asia in a group should be
2: a beatable team.
0: Quite doable, right? So, and referring to Asia, Japan are ranked 17 in the world. So they're top. Iran are 22. Even though we finished above Iran in the World Cup rankings. And the next rankings come out on the 7th of October. But we play Brazil on the 25th and the 29th of September. Yeah. So I don't think that's probably going to enhance our ranking, so those two matches.
1: Well, you know.
0: Although the rankings...
2: Who's going to be lining up for those games?
1: I think Brazil is, as Angelotti says, we have a project to 2030. Mm. We need to integrate the 17 and 20s more into the senior squad. So it will be an experimental squad. They're still very talented squad.
2: Oh, well, there's no such thing as a poor Brazilian team, is there?
1: No.
0: But just the rankings that where we finished 22nd in the World Cup, the other Asian nations, Japan were only 21st, so only one spot higher. Iran was 33. Korea was 34, and Korea's world ranking dropped 7 spots. And they're now ranked 32. So we jumped. We're now ahead of Korea in Asia. Saudi Arabia 38 in the World Cup. Qatar 41. Jordan 44. Uzbekistan 46 and Iraq 48. Now, all those teams are in the Asian Cup. Mm. So on the basis of that, we should be...
1: In the final.
0: Semi-finals for sure.
1: At the very least, semi-final material.
0: And we've only made two finals in the Asian Cup, so that's, you know... That's our history. So given how we've played and the current squad, I'd say finals is what we're expecting, as you would expect with the women. New Zealand were ranked 40. And at one stage they were unbeaten in four World Cup games because they had three draws.
2: Three in South Africa.
0: And then they got another draw to start with. So, and the hosts, Canada were ranked 14th, USA 12th and Mexico 9th. So, given the way Qatar went last time as a host, I think North America, they did all right, because I don't think Canada won a game at the World Cup before this edition.
2: Had they been in one tournament before? Is that right? Or was it two?
1: I can't remember the last time Canada played in the World Cup.
0: So, but they were not only were they helped by the fact they were host.
1: Yeah.
0: The 48 teams might have helped them even if they weren't host. The other thing I didn't mention is we don't have to qualify for the 2032 Olympics because we're host. So we've only got the under 23s. They should now be thinking, right, who was 15 that we should be targeting to play in that squad?
1: I mean, I hate they use the word groom, but let's start mentoring or keeping an eye on the young ones who could be.
0: There's a lot of swimmers and a lot of athletes that are looking at 2032, so why shouldn't footballers be doing the same?
1: Yeah, absolutely.
0: And obviously the women, that's incentive for them to keep playing after the 2031 Women's World Cup.
1: There's no age for the women, so open-ended. So how are we going? Now we've got cup upsets galore. Yeah.
0: Well, we've already had the draw for the round 16, and... Interestingly, we've out of the 16 teams, we've got only six A-League teams, eight NPL teams, and two from the Premier League in Victoria. So that's second tier Victorian. And seven clubs from Victoria overall, six from New South Wales, two from Queensland, one from WA. The matchups are Sydney travelling to Brisbane, two A-League teams playing. Sydney have won two Australian Cups. Brisbane have made a final. So, and last year, Sydney, obviously runners-up in the A-League Grand Final, Brisbane were 11th. So just on basic numbers, you'd be looking at Sydney to progress there. And they would play the winner of MacArthur and Southern District Raiders. The Raiders are their second. This is their second time. They're an NPL team, but they're currently 10th in New South Wales NPL. Whereas MacArthur are two-time Australian Cup champions,
1: that's right.
0: And they were 7th in the A League last year. So that'd be a local derby because we went to the game Southern District Raiders last year.
1: We did.
0: Down at the Fairfield Showground. So,
1: which was quite a nice venue, actually.
0: Yeah. Then, obviously, the big one is for New South Wales.
1: Arpia.
0: NPL, currently first in the NPL. Arpia playing Sydney United, currently third. Mm. And Sydney United, this is their ninth time they've qualified for the round of 32. And Arpia is their seventh time. So this is the elite of Australian or New South Wales NPL teams playing off. And they get to play the winner of that game gets to play the winner of the Wanderers and Melbourne Victory. Now, Wanderers have made a semi-final, so they've got the poorest record of the six A-League teams left as far as Australian Cup record, and they were obviously 12th in the A-League last year. Victory were 6th in the A-League after the semis, and they've won two Australian Cup titles, and that game will be hosted by the Wanderers. I don't know if you can take much from the Wanderers friendly against Chelsea.
1: No, I don't think so.
0: Other than the fact that they scored.
1: And they hadn't scored before too many goals.
0: Well, apparently Chelsea had only conceded one goal in 15 games in Australia. And if you'd, that'd be a good quiz question. Who scored the most goals in Chelsea? And to score four, but obviously when all the kids came on in the second half and Chelsea brought all their Premier League guys on, the game changed. So, then on the other side of the draw, Melbourne City is the only A-League team on the other side, and they play Lions FC in Brisbane, who are currently first in the Queensland NPL, and this is their Lions' sixth time in the Australia Cup, round of 32. Melbourne City have won one title, which was when Tammy Cahill scored against Sydney down in Melbourne to win. They were fifth in the A-League last year. Then we have three all NPL matches. North Sunshine Eagles, who are in the Premier League in Victoria, but are 13th, so that's not a great rap. They're playing Heidelberg United, their eighth time in the Australia Cup. Round of 32, and they're sixth in the Premier League in Victoria, in the NPL. Then Brunswick Juventus versus Preston Lions, they're both debuting this year. They're third and fourth, so that's a very even matchup. Brunswick are third in the Premier League. Mm. Preston are fourth in the NPL. And then finally South Melbourne, who this is their sixth time in the Australia Cup. They're fifth in the NPL, and they're playing a debut team, Fremantle City from Western Australia, who are fourth in their NPL. So some interesting results or games to watch. I think Melbourne City should be making the final, given they're all the teams that they could potentially play. But in saying that, Heidelberg and South Melbourne aren't shabby, and they've got the whole season fitness and everything, so who knows, given what happened last year. It's amazing that both Newcastle, who won the title,
1: knocked out,
0: and Adelaide, who have won three more knocked titles out. Than anyone else,
1: knocked out,
0: were two of the four teams.
1: That's football. Yeah.
0: And 26, four more cup sets in the round of 32.
1: That's a big one.
0: So it's funny, you hear that term, and it disappears from the language for
1: 12
0: next,
1: months.
0: For 12
1: then
0: months.
1: Then comes back. That was quite a... Well, after the break, we're going to speak to the football cane toad from Toowoomba. He's going to take us on a history journey. And that's a new Before the Whistle. And after Before the Whistle, we get to speak to Trevor and pick his amazing football brain for about half an hour. So you're listening to Planet Football with the Lone Ranger. My two guests, Warwick Fort, Australia's number one sports historian, statistician, and Trevor Thompson, football writer and football tragic as well.
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1: Or a football con. Let's go into a short break. During the break, I will ring the game toad.
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1: And at this point in time, I welcome a new segment, a monthly segment called Before the Whistle with the Football Cane Toad. We don't need to guess where the cane toad is, Trevor and Warwick. So at this point in time, Cane Toad, welcome back.
2: Good to be here still.
1: Anyway, take us through our historical journey. Where are we going today, Cane Toad? Slow walk for a cane toad.
9: Recent history of the Spanish winning the World Cup, and congratulations to Spain on their feat. They played a fantastic tournament. We delve into a bit of the history of Spanish football and have a look at Recreativo de Huelva, which are arguably the oldest organised football club in Spain. There's a lot of conjecture, especially in recent times, as to how this all sort of shakes out, but Real Club Recreativo de Huelva SAD, the official full name, are documented as the oldest professional football club in Spain that not only still exists, but also exists as a professional club and carried on through the checkered early 1900s history of Spain. So they came through from the mining history there in the southwest of Spain near the Portuguese border. And they're actually created by a group of Rio Tinto workers that had arrived in the area to work in the mines. So Huelva actually became quite a large British colony in Spain in that time as the British went over there to take advantage of the natural resources in the ground. And having already really started to work on football in their own country, to keep the workers happy, fit, motivated, they started to do some organised sports. So we use the term organised in the late 1800s when it comes to sports very loosely, especially when it gets to this sort of local level. But they realistically ended up making two clubs. So Recreativo de Huelva was one, and then there was Rio Tinto, the club as well. But that was mainly made up of the workers, and the workers then really just ended up playing for Huelva going forward. So the team known as Recre sort of just carried on through past sort of Rio Tinto FC and sort of pushed into actually becoming a club. So the local British colony pushed it through as a club, made it sort of become a thing, and then very quickly Sevilla, which is just to the east of Huelva, also started to look at what was going on. And only a month after Recreativo de Huelva was formed, Sevilla SC was also formed. Now, there is some conjecture that there was potentially a club in Vigo that was created before Recreativo de Huelva, but history does tend to not only be told by the winners, but also does tend to be lost in and around that time, especially in Spain, with everything that went on with the Spanish Civil War and World War II. It sort of does get a little bit murky. So everyone has really sort of come to the consensus that Recreativo de Huelva is the oldest club, and this Vigo claim does exist, has been sort of noted, but everyone sort of moves on from that. So they didn't really take part. Very quickly, football in Spain became quite much a thing, and a lot of clubs started popping up, and a lot of clubs that we still have around today started popping up. But Recreativo de Huelva sort of stuck within its own area, played teams in and around itself, and then created its own cup. And it's very funny how they've gone about this. So one of the founding members of Recreativo founded an organisation called the Seamen's Institute, which was meant to provide shelter, entertainment and company to the English sailors who anchored their ship at the port of Huelva. And what Recreativo de Huelva did was start playing a team made up of the people from the Seamen's Institute and created a trophy called the Seamen's Institute Cup. So they started playing this team, and they actually were losing the first two iterations of this match between themselves and the Siemens Institute, which they weren't too happy about. But they have gone on and won since the three consecutive games against the Siemens Institute, and have since retained that, which they call the Copa Munoz. And it is one of the oldest trophies kept by Recreativo in its own museum. And they no longer play that match, and they claim it as theirs and theirs forever. So it is quite interesting going through looking at the history of this club, that, you know, initially it was losing these games to this club, this institution. It wasn't even a club. It was sort of just like a social gathering. But they were losing these games, and they weren't very happy about it. And then just decided, no, we're going to start winning this now, and they've kept that trophy. Now, whilst they were doing that in the early 1900s, they also decided to join the Copa del Rey. So the Copa del Rey was the organised cup tournament well before La Liga became an institutionalised tournament. But Recreativa de Huelva didn't play in the early iterations of that due to financial problems. And financial problems, sadly, do mar Recreativo de Huelva's history. Even recent times, the club has struggled with its finances, but it did decide to compete in 1906, and it played two matches at the Hipódromo de la Castana against Athletic Club and Madrid FC. Now, Athletic Club is now known as Athletic Bilbao. Madrid FC is still Madrid FC. They lost both of those games. They then only decided to join the Copa del Rey in the mid-1910s again, and they finally won a game, but they were not able to win that cup, and they are yet to record winning the Copa del Rey as a trophy. And then what happens is Spanish football organises itself. It gets itself together and forms La Liga. And the interesting thing to note is La Liga sort of moves on without Recreativo de Huelva. So in the first year, 1939 to 1940, that Recreativo de Huelva play in the league, they actually play in the second division and then end up getting relegated to the third division despite finishing sixth. But then they somehow end up going from the third division to the first division in the middle of the war. It all gets a little bit murky in that time, and then as soon as the war ends, they get pushed back down to the third division, and that's where they stay for quite a while until the 1980s, when they managed to get themselves promoted into the top division, into the second division. And then Spanish football organises itself a little bit more. They end up getting promoted into La Liga for the second time in their history in 2002-2003. So sadly, this club, which is the oldest club, just is not able to get itself together, both on-field and off-field. It's plagued with issues until the turn of the millennium. Now, interestingly enough, in 2002-2003, after what had been a pretty barren run leading up to promotion, they finished third in the Segunda Division to get promoted. They finish 18th and get relegated in their first year in La Liga. But they also finish runners-up in the Copa del Rey.
10: Wow.
9: And so many times throughout footballing history, especially if you look at some of these older clubs, so many times they tend to prioritise a cup run, and what has we have seen in the decline and the prestige of winning your country's club tournament. So many of these older clubs do appear to place a lot more importance on doing well in the cup than necessarily the league. So to finish runners-up was quite an achievement in that edition. They would lose the final 3-0 that year to RCD Mallorca. An unknown Cameroonian footballer scored two goals in that final. Would you happen to know who that striker was?
1: Samuel Eto'o or something.
9: It was Samuel Eto'o who scored the last two goals.
1: That was a fluke. That was a fluke.
9: So what happens is Recre go down for 3 years. They then win Segunda and go back up in 2006-2007. And then finish eighth in their first year back in La Liga in that 2006-2007 season. And everyone's starting to think maybe they can start to
1: get
9: their spot. You know, Spain's oldest club, a little bit of history behind it, can finally sort itself out. Instead, they finished 16th the next season, 20th the other one, and they've never been back to La Liga since. And it again, plagued with financial issues. And what ends up getting worse for them is they get relegated again down to the third tier of Spanish football. And then COVID strikes. And what COVID does in Spain, and what hasn't really been spoken about, especially in the more of the mainland European countries, is COVID brought along a lot of realignment in the lower divisions of football, especially in Italy, especially in Spain. And so now you've got this situation in Spain where they currently sit in the Segunda Federación de Recreativa de Huelva. That's an incredibly large league. It's got 90 clubs in it. So they split these 90 clubs
1: into
9: five groups.
1: Mm.
9: And it's based on geographical location. And you look at where they are now and the path to getting back into La Liga, it is very difficult because you've got to finish top of your group to get promoted. And if you finish 2-5, you enter a very convoluted, very complicated playoff system. These are long seasons. And what it does is it tends to trap teams in this sort of whirlpool of lower tier football. And you look at a lot of the teams that are sitting in this Segunda Federación, and you've got a lot of B teams, of La Liga teams, so Espanyol, Girona, Alaves are there. You've got the Real Madrid C team. You're looking at these areas and you're seeing these bigger clubs with more money, with more resources that are able to blood their youth against what is essentially a senior team in these groups. And you've got some rather large teams down in these divisions as well. Numancia, who also used to be in La Liga, they're down in this league.
1: You have someone like Real Oviedo as well. Deportivo La Coruña is stuck in there as well.
9: Yeah, Salamanca. There as well in Group 5.
1: Granada.
9: You've got a really large group of what you would call semi-decent teams in this league, and it is plaguing their ability to head back up. So, and also being in proximity to Seville, as close as they are, does seem to be sort of keeping Recreativa de Huelva back from achieving what it was. But It's not as happy a story as what you think it would be, but the story of Recreativa de Huelva is a very interesting one, and especially Spain in that period between World War I and World War II, where they had their own civil war and the area is in quite a lot of flux, does seem to hold back some of these areas that were actually quite a way away from where a lot of the action was happening. And Huelva itself is a very beautiful town. It is a town that doesn't necessarily probably get as much
1: tourism
9: attention as what it would.
1: 2RRR is going to have a charter flight to Huelva now, and Rio Tinto is going to fund it.
9: Well, exactly. And being on the Rio Tinto, the body of water, you would think it would be a lot larger than what it is. And it's a beautiful place. I mean, if I was to tell you that you've got a location in the southwest of Spain where your average temperatures throughout summer range between 18 and 24 degrees, you'd want to go there, wouldn't you?
1: Absolutely.
9: So it is interesting that because they're in the shadow of Seville, and they don't like to acknowledge that as a town, but they are realistically in the shadow of Seville. Seville is the biggest city in the region.
1: Mm-hmm.
9: It does sort of hold the sporting team back. But a very fascinating and checkered history for Recreativa de Huelva. But I would very much love to go and see the Seaman Institute Cup, just as one of those trophies that, you know, they win it three times and they go, we're not going to play you anymore, we're just going to keep it forever.
1: Anyway, game time. That's an amazing football journey. So yeah, once a month it'll be, you know, next month you're going to have another football journey. So you have complete control which part of the world you take as cane toad. It's a bit slow walk for a cane toad to get to Huelva.
0: Mm.
1: But once again, Jeff Coop, aka the football cane toad, from all the way from Toowoomba, what an amazing contribution to Planet Football, and thank you for such an amazing journey.
9: Well, thank you very much for having me.
1: And that was quite amazing, King Tide. So, you know, that is home. It's like another Warwick. So Warwick, it's like you are the other King Tide.
0: What's more amazing is the research. How's his Spanish? Because if you're going to research Spanish history,
1: you're going to work.
0: It's going to be a lot more in Spanish language books than English.
1: Well, but he got as a Spanish speaker, he got pretty close to pronouncing the words very well. Let's go into a very short break, and then we pick another amazing football brain in Trevor Thompson, football writer extraordinaire. 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
1: Welcome back to Planet Football. Next guest, you heard the name Trevor Thompson, but he has written three amazing football books, The Big Con, well, four, but I'm seeing three, on the Bonitas Merciadas.
2: So, oh, yeah.
1: But Burning Ambition, the Centennial of Australian New Zealand Football Ashes, Playing for Australia, the first soccer race in Asian world football, and Big Con, Australians and non-soccer pioneer. Which one was the fourth at Bonitas?
2: Well, there was one that precedes all of those, called Playing for Australia.
1: Right.
2: Which was a different publisher. That's why it's not on
1: Fair Play list. Well, my apologies for that. My research.
2: That's all right.
1: My research let me down.
2: The bruising will clear up eventually.
1: I know, I get beaten up. But during the World Cup, Trevor, you had the privilege of being asked by SBS to be part of their commentary team, I believe.
2: Not commentary, no.
1: Giving something,
2: yes.
1: An insight. Tell us about that experience.
2: Well, which is what I used to do for them from time to time, many years ago. Mm. We're talking about two things. One was the England-Argentina rivalry, where it came from, and why it's so intense for both countries. And we also talked, of course, about Vancouver as a venue, because Vancouver...
1: Con Jones.
2: Con Jones is an Australian guy, just for those not familiar with him, who left Australia as a wanted criminal. I suppose you can't call him a criminal. He wasn't convicted, but we all know that he engaged in criminal activity. He left the country with a warrant out for his arrest. With a lot of money from punters, because he was a bookie. He just ran off with the takings. But he's ended up in the Hall of Fame for football in British Columbia, in Vancouver. And he's the first person to build a football ground in Vancouver. So he had a really huge influence on football on the west coast of Canada between when he arrived, which was in 1904, and when he died, which was in 1929. So a quarter of a century where he was, for almost all of that time, the bigwig. He was still operating in illegal gambling in Canada, and it's probably fair to say that football in British Columbia, especially in Vancouver, existed because of the gambling money put into it by Con Jones, who was into a lot of different sports, but he had two big sports, lacrosse, which was a big deal in Canada in those days, and football. And he liked the football people.
1: So is the illegal game, if football, a way of cleansing money laundering back in the day as we know it?
2: It's sort of. There are holes in the... I won't bore you with the details, but there's holes in the gambling laws in British Columbia back in those days that you could drive a truck through, and everybody took advantage of this. So that after his death in the early 1930s, when there was an inquiry with the kind of a status of a royal commission into gambling related matters, let's say. The method of tracking money through a business that was, on the face of it, just card games at tables in cafes that he ran, came to be known in the press as the Con Jones method. Mm. So he'd perfected the way of generating the money and keeping it out of the taxman's hands. And it was only after he died that this started to, catch... Well, that the name at least caught on, that it was the Con Jones method. Before his death, one of his clubs, in a previous inquiry, the police commissioner commissioned an inquiry himself into gambling clubs, and got some middle-ranking bureaucrat in his department to do the inquiry, believing that he would just do what he was told, because I'm the commissioner, you're not. But the diligent public servant did his job properly and showed that the police were on the take for, you know, large sums of money for a long period of time. The report that he wrote was never made public, but the commissioner and the mayor had an inquiry into this guy's findings and his operation. So we never actually got to see what he had written, but we had an inquiry into whatever it was. Long story short, the commissioner kept his job, the middle-ranking public servant got the sack, and the wheels kept turning in the way that they had always turned. So he's, you know, is one of a number, I think, of Australian characters. It's sort of a bit of a thing as a specialist interest for me. Australian characters who've been important in the development of football in other countries, and we don't even know their names. Mm-hmm. So, you know, he had no background in football before he went to Canada.
1: No, it was a bookie.
2: None at all. He was interested in sport,
1: yeah.
2: And he was a bookie, so he was interested in racing. He had some friends who were involved in rugby, and when he was in Vancouver, it was commonplace for cricketers and rugby players who might be on a tour that went through North America, they'd go to his place. He'd entertain them. He'd take delight in entertaining his countrymen for some function because they're on tour. Mm. So he also had the All Blacks come to his house for a party. It was, you know, I say his house, it's a bloody mansion in a fashionable part of Vancouver, all made on the on his winnings in... or shall he say, his earnings at least, whether he won things or not, in this city. So, you know, he's one. There are many others, and they're not necessarily crims either. But, you know, we lose track of them. I think that the historical focus on our own history in the country being, you know, white history in Australia, or being British and, you know, planted in Australia, means that that's where we concentrate. And in football, because of the dominance for so long, I mean, maybe until Second World War, of English football, we measure everything in that way. We look to English models. We look to London for wisdom about the world and its football, which was something which came at great cost to Australia because of, you know, London basically decided that we're not in FIFA, that we're not going to take part in the World Cup. That was a decision made in 1928, just when we were on the edge of entering an international tournament for the first time. It was a reasonable bet that we could have got a team there. There were people who were against Australia having a football team at the World Cup. Other sports, for instance, they didn't like the idea of the other football codes, certainly didn't like the idea of soccer being the one football code that's actually an Olympic sport, had that prestige attached to it, and would take any opportunity to undermine efforts in that direction. But, you know, that's where we've gone to. So we don't know about people like Quang Lim Quong, born in Darwin, Chinese descent. He went off to live in the United States when he was about 12 or 13 for education. He went to a religious school in the United States, became prominent, involved in college football, formed the first Chinese students team, the first Chinese ethnic team, if you like, in the United States, in New York. And did loads of things. Went off to the First World War. He tried to sign up, but because he wasn't a United States citizen, he couldn't join.
1: That's right. That's
2: they
1: right.
2: Recommended that perhaps he could go across the border into Canada
1: and be a Canadian.
2: And, well, he's British subject by virtue of being born in Australia, Canada in the same status. Maybe he'd have better luck there. He didn't sign up as a military man. He signed up with the Red Cross, and went off to France anyway. He was on the Somme, and he organised football matches for what people don't realise is like 200,000 Chinese labourers that were working in France behind the lines. They weren't a country that was engaged in combat, but they were an ally, and behind the lines, they were organising all sorts of things. They were doing a lot of work, but yeah, to keep them busy and away from gambling and alcohol, which is, you know,
1: and
2: big part of things.
1: Perhaps opium.
2: Well, I wouldn't go that far, but you know, we're talking about, you know, the YMCA were involved in lots of football and in the war, but in Asia generally. You know, we talk about FIFA and the FA and what have you, generating tournaments and getting people involved. The YMCA was actually a bigger organisation in East Asia in organising football tournaments in the years before, but probably up to about 1930, when they started to take, FIFA certainly started to take an interest in the fact that there was already an Asian championship, an East Asian championship. It only had three teams in it, well, four for its final edition. But they realised that was there. FIFA asked the those Asian countries to participate in the World Cup and suggested even that the Asian Championship being played at that time could be a qualifying tournament, be regarded as a qualifying tournament with the winner going to play in the World Cup. So, you know, that wasn't taken up. The first time that offer came around was the World Cup was being played simultaneously with the East Asian Games. So it wasn't really a possibility. But then after that, yeah, there were political considerations which really meant it didn't happen. Japan invaded China. I mean, you know, Japan's not going to be playing football against China any longer.
1: Yeah.
2: So, yeah, that's kind of what happened. But Quang Lim Quang, so he did this, you know, he had the Chinese team in New York, which played in the local competition in New York. He organised football for Chinese players in Europe during the First World War. He was the man who was the manager of the team that came to Australia touring as China in 1927. He'd just been married. He was on like a honeymoon trip to Australia.
1: He's living the dream. Gets married, mixes football with honeymoon. That you're living the dream, Mr.
2: He
1: Kong.
2: Came to Australia. He stayed for a while. His first child was born here. Went off back to, well, as we got closer to the Second World War, he went back to China. And sorry to disappoint the likes of Kevin Muscat, but he was, Quang Lim Quang was the manager of the champion Chinese club side in the 1930s, so we'd be there before Lo Hua.
1: So he was the first Australian to win a trophy in China.
2: Lo Hua was the top team at the time, playing in Shanghai, and he was the boss. So this is, let me think now, that must have been the end of the 20s, or around 1930. So he's at this time 34, 35, and he's already organised football on four continents. He's probably the only person in the world to have done that. And we don't even know who he is. He's an Australian guy who he stayed in contact with some of his Australian friends. He corresponded with a couple of officials from Queensland, from Brisbane football. He's an interesting character altogether. He's probably also a spy. He was certainly a diplomat. He ended up at the end of his life living in San Francisco as an executive with the Bank of China. He died 54, 55, something like that.
3: Is there a book in this?
2: Well, I've written about him before, but you know, there's plenty of these. You know, there's plenty of interesting characters that maybe don't amount to books exactly. Although, can I say, just coming back to Quang, next year is the centenary of the tour that he brought to Australia. Yeah. City of Canada Bay Council Chambers, you can go and see a trophy that he left as a gift for Ern Luckman, who was the head of the Australian Association at the time, which is a shield about a metre tall. I think it's on display. I haven't been there for a long time. I remember going there.
1: We've got to check it out while everyone
2: Go and have a look, yeah. Give them a call and see if it's there. They left a couple of things because the Chinese, that team came and stayed at least one day at Luckman's house, which he lived in Formosa Drive in Des Moines. The house is still there.
1: Formosa Drive.
2: Yeah.
1: I mean, what a coincidence. Right. Taiwan, Formosa Drive, the Chinese team comes to Formosa Drive.
3: It's not going to be a Sid Story sort of trophy hidden in Luckman's garage or something.
2: Although it only came to light very late on in the piece. His grandson had it in the house. He also had some silk prints, which were also a gift that hung in the hallway. I've seen them. I've been in the house, seen them in the hallway.
3: That's a remarkable parallel with the ashes.
2: Very, very faded, and you can scarcely make out anything. I'm not sure what happened to the silks, but the trophy was kept. The family realised that this is something which really belonged to the football world. Mm. And along with a couple of local political figures, they managed to arrange for the council to take on possession. There was a little ceremony and a gifting of that, which I went to. It's probably, I'm struggling to think of how many years ago. That might have been 7 or 8 years ago now.
3: So where was the trophy?
2: It was in the house.
3: The shield.
2: It was in the Luckman house.
3: Yeah, but it wasn't.
2: It wasn't on display in the house, right. No. As for where it was exactly, I couldn't really tell you. Mm. But it's there. So, you know, Kwong, I think, is one of the most remarkable early football characters Australia has produced. But again, he's got no profile at all. Mm. The only explanation I've got for that is that he wasn't in that sort of way of thinking that we have of organising information in a very monocultural kind of way, if I could use a term which has come into abuse in recent times, that if it wasn't from that kind of stream of colonial Britain to the present day, or at least until the 50s and the infusion of post-war migrants, chiefly from Asia, if it's outside those streams, it's fallen off the perch altogether. Mm. We just don't even know about it. But he's a fantastic character. One of the star of the team that came here first of all, the 1923 team, Wee Tang Lee, is another one who's an astonishing guy, voted by Chinese football media at the end of the 20th century as the Chinese footballer of the century. Wow. Made his name in some part, at least, in Australia. So he came here as a 17-year-old turning 18-year-old, 1923, star of the tour, banged in hatful of goals, and with the South China Club, who played in Hong Kong. The 23 touring team was, predominantly South China Club players, although people who say it was the South China Club are wrong. There were other players from other teams there, and this was the team. The famous game against New South Wales at the Showground, where there's 40,000 people show up to everybody's amazement. 40,000 people there. Six of the starters in that game against New South Wales started the final game of the Asian Championships a few months earlier in Osaka in Japan, which China won. So that was the, inverted commas, the nearest thing to an Asian champion, playing in Sydney in front of a huge crowd, with this young star

0: And the first edition of that, the final one was in 1934, and he was the major figure in that. But after the spell in Australia, he's played club football in Indonesia, in Batavia, as we used to know Jakarta, and in Surabaya. So playing for ethnic Chinese-based teams in those cities in various competitions and national championships in Indonesia. They went on the big tour. They did the tour that he and Lukman, I would contend, would have discussed, because they spent a lot of time together. The Australian model for the 1928 tour of going to the Olympics, and on the back of that constructing, you know, a major international tour. The Chinese did that. They got to the, they entered the Olympic Games for 1936. Wu Tang-li, by the way, was captain of the team and the flag bearer in the stadium, at the Olympic Stadium in front of Hitler. So, you know, he's, you know, amazing character there. But they went off to the Olympics. They played Great Britain in their one game. They lost 2-0. Both the goals came in the last quarter of an hour. Chinese often played games that went, and in Asia generally, games played for 60 minutes rather than 90.
1: Oh, right. So then you have this...
0: so you got this sort of... Yeah,
1: physical...
0: Yeah.
1: Impediment.
0: Well, just running out of steam.
1: Handicap.
2: Endurance. Lack of endurance.
0: Probably. Yeah. So I'm not saying that's the cause of it, but, you know, they certainly surprised the British team. You know, the China were much, much better than they were expecting to play against. Wu Tang-li was still the star, now in his 30s. There's a famous quote, whether the story's apocryphal, who knows, of Arsenal saying, well, if you'd been 20-something instead of 30-something...
1: Well, sign you up.
0: Sign you on.
2: Yeah.
0: But they did a great tour, and it's... they left Hong Kong with not a lot of money, not enough to actually get there and compete in the games. So they were, you know, financing themselves. So they went on an amazing tour through Asia, playing a game when the ship pulled in.
1: So they get
0: having their share of the gate takings, and that's what they were using to get there. And that took them all the way to Berlin. It's a famous story in China, certainly in Hong Kong. There was a musical made about the trip. That team and its success and going to the Olympics and Wu Tang-li and all of those characters. It's a famous stage production. I met the guy who wrote the play, and he didn't really know very much about the Australian end, because the Australian bit happened, you know, before this kind of prominence. It's a famous... I'm just trying to think of the... The Field of Dreams is the name of the production. You can look it up. And it had a big season in Hong Kong, two or three revivals. At the time of the Beijing Olympics, that production went on tour to Beijing and was on stage in Beijing. You know, it's a... They love the story. They know the story. Of course, they're proud of a very a great Chinese story. But it has this echo in Australia. Just as a final one with him, he came here as the manager of the teams that came from China in the 1950s a couple of times.
2: Eastern, was it?
0: Not with Eastern. Did Eastern come? They might have done. You may be right. Eastern had that first tour in 1941 during the war.
2: Oh, right, yeah.
0: A couple of times in the 50s he did come here. In the 50s, when the Asian Football Confederation was formed, he was the president, I think is his title, in the late 50s. So when Australia applied to join it unsuccessfully... in the late 50s, again, that's something which nobody ever talks about, the fact that we did actually apply to join that organisation an awfully long time ago. He was the president, and he was favourably disposed to Australia becoming a member. Well, of course, it didn't happen. The other members on the committee pointed to the preamble to to the constitution of the organisation.

0: Declaration, which says it's for Asian countries. Australia is not an Asian country,
1: so it can't be considered.
0: The final chapter, though, with Wei Tang Li and Australia, is Australia finally enters the World Cup. We get drawn because of all that amazing politics around all the withdrawals from Africa and Asia. Australia ends up playing two matches against North Korea in Cambodia. So that's the beginning of our World Cup experience. FIFA Match Commissioner is Wei Tang Li. He was the guy who is the commissioner for that game. So, like, his history with Australia had gone for 40 years by that stage.
1: He just kept coming back.
0: How do we not know him? Mm-hmm. You know, he's the most famous Chinese player. He's got a 40-year international history with Australia. Very enthusiastic as a supporter of the Australian cause in the 50s, and came here twice as a player. He was, you know, the young kid that I've described in 23. He's the captain of the team in 27. But he has these other connections and stays in contact with Australian friends over the years.
2: Well, given the amount of Chinese heritage in Australia and the amount of generations, you know, you would have thought someone would have...
0: It's amazing.
2: ...had a football interest and then found, hey, we've got a Chinese person.
0: It's amazing how these things disappear as well.
2: Yep.
0: I mean, in that Chinese team that went to the Olympics in 1936 was a player called Yik Yung. Now, Yik Yung played in the New South Wales State League because he came here with the Eastern Club in 1941. The government were really nervous about the idea of these Chinese guys just defecting. You know, they don't want to go back to Asia where there's actual, you know, firing guns happening here, guys. This is pretty serious.
2: Yeah.
0: And they had to pay a bond to which would be forfeited if they broke any of the rules about coming to Australia.
1: Wow.
0: So there is a little story that develops, though, about one of the guys, young player, who's Yik Yung, meets a girl in Chinatown, falls in love with a girl in Chinatown.
1: And then gets restless.
0: Wants to
1: stay.
0: Get married and stay. There's a lot of opposition to that. Interestingly, the press get on his side rather than, you know, Chinese trying to pull a fast one, stay in Sydney kind of line that you think might catch on.
1: It's a perfect Romeo and Juliet love story.
0: Yeah, they say, you know, are we really in the business of stopping two young lovers from getting married? Mm. This is not right. They do stay. And
1: they live happily ever after.
0: Yeah, they do. And their son, born in Sydney, well, a couple of sons, but one... still lives locally. I know where he lives. I've visited him at his house.
1: Wow.
0: He didn't know about his father's football history because his father never actually learned to speak English.
1: This is an amazing story. Football love story. Anyway, look, we only touch the tip of the iceberg. Well, we have to get you back in a couple of months. Now, I know you wrote four books and they take a lot of planning, a lot of energy. Yep. And then you have a complete break because you need to recharge. Are you working on an idea that...
0: Ideas, yes, but not actually into words. As Warwick's pointed out, this, you know, next year, that's the centenary of that second Chinese tour.
1: Mm-hmm.
0: I think we should... ideally, as a football community, we should be calling for something to be done.
2: Yeah.
0: I have spoken to the people at the new Chinese Museum,
1: mm-hmm.
0: Which only opened at the beginning of the Lunar New Year. When was that? January, February this year, and suggested to them that, you know,
1: this is a
0: wonderful Sydney-based Chinese story, maybe.
1: All right, I'll see what happens.
0: And there's another couple of things floating about as well.
1: Well, I'm going to show a break because I have to read the news.
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1: Round 25 results in the New South Wales Premier League. Men's Spear FC lost 4-0 at home to the Wanderers. Tomorrow, Spear FC are away to Sydney United 58. big game for Spear FC. Spear FC are 13th with 31 points, while Sydney United are third with 51 points. Apialaga lead the competition with 57 points. In League Two men's, Gladesville Rye Magic lost 2-1 away to Fraser Park. Today the Magic are at home, 5 p.m. kick-off Christie Park against Granville Rage. The Magic are 13th with 25 points. Rage are 8th with 32 points. In Premier League Women's, Spear FC had an important 1-0 win at home to Hills United, whilst the Ravens drew 1-1 away to Bulls FC Academy. Tomorrow the Ravens are at home to MacArthur, 3:10 p.m. kickoff. We are kickoff. We're going to be 3 o'clock. The Ravens are 10th on 23 points, while MacArthur are 9th with 25 points. Spree FC tomorrow are away to Sydney University, 5 p.m. kickoff. Spree FC women are 12th with 20 points, Sydney University 6th with 30 points. Bull FC Academy lead the competition, 21 games, 15 wins, 5 draws, 1 loss, 50 points, and a plus 37 goal difference. You could shut the gate on them, Luke. No, winning 37 goal difference. In North West Sydney men's Premier League results, 19 round 19, Ebony's was 0, Epping FC 0. Sorry, East was St Andrews 0, Epping FC 0. West Bennett Hills Jerrybrook 2, West Rose Rover 3, and I picked that to be the match of the round. Gladesville 2, Ebony's Wood 4. Pennon Hills 1, Macquarie Dragons 1. Kellerville Colt 3, Honeyman Unterling 0. Now, Putney Rangers are not having a good time on playing Premier League. They lost 16-0 to Castle Hill United. Today's Putney Rangers, they need to rebuild for next year. Today's game, 3 p.m. kickoff, West Rye Rovers against Eastwood St Andrews. Match of the round, in my view, second against third. Epping FC against Gladesville Ravens. Macquarie Dry against West Bennett Hills Jerrybrook, Kellerville Colts against Epping Eastwood, Castle Hill against Putney Rangers, and Honeyman Unterling. My handwriting is not illegible. It was played tonight. Sorry about that. Kellerville Colts League Premier League, 18 games, 15 wins, 1 draw, 2 losses, 46 points, and a 53 goal difference. You could shut the gate on that one, folks. Not that I encourage you any gambling. In Premier League Women's, round 17 results, North West Sydney, UTS FC 1, Northbridge 0. That was the derby in the northern suburbs. Hornsby behind 3, Flying Bats 0. West Pennon Hills 1, Lenfield 2. Tomorrow's fixtures, UTS has to buy. The Bats play West Pennon Hills Jerrybrook, Hornsby Heights, Northbridge, Linfield against Notts United, UTS FC Women lead Premier League, 16 games, 15 wins, 1 loss, 45 points, and plus 47 goal difference. Now, I don't know about any other Premier League competition, men or women, but to have 15 games under your belt and a 47 plus goal difference, that is huge.
2: Well, I think that's the definition of domination.
1: Domination. Well, domination or not, I have to say goodbye to my lovely football tribe for the last 2 hours. Warwick, once again, thank you for making a huge effort. Great preparation. Trevor, that was just an amazing football journey. You know, after the cane toad, to go into more history and unknown history, Trevor Thompson, thank you for making an effort.
0: Pleasure to be here.
1: And I will upload the show into SoundCloud, Mixcloud, and then I'll send you the audio in a text message, the link. Do not go away. We have an amazing music show, Jeff and Alice, father and daughter, sharing their love for your music. And what a way to spend an afternoon with your teenager and plan it during the week, because you got to plan. You know, you do about 2 hours of planning. I mean, how many your notes? That took at least an hour and a half, 2 hours of digging it up, writing and printing it.
2: Yeah, no, it's you can't come in here and just ad lib. unless you've got a lot of stories.
1: That's right. Well, I have to say goodbye. By the way, if you want to see some great football, 3 p.m., free admission, Holy Cross College, my 55s are playing North Ryde in the derby. I have to say goodbye, everyone. Stay with us. Do not go anywhere. Jeff and Alice, amazing music.

0: and welcome and welcome and welcome. We are on to Triple R, the Alyssa and Jeff Experiments. Thanks for joining us this week for our hour of stuff that people call stuff and other stuff people call music, but what we simply call music and stuff. I am the Jeff.
1: And I am the Alyssa. A massive thanks to our main ranger, the Lone Ranger, for his Saturday morning fix of all things football on Planet Football, a must listen. And for the Thursday encore to the Lord of the Chook Pen, the King Rooster of the North Ride through the Gladesville region, he of the Morning Roost, the Master of Rooster Ceremonies, Chook with his Morning Roost.
0: The stuff that we call music today is a bunch of new stuff, stuff from Australia like Agony International, Harmony, Romslow, Yasmina Siddiqui and Council Green, and some stuff not from Australia like Get Down Services and Alaza.
1: And some of the stuff we call stuff is that we'll dumb down some new technology so that dad can sound smart, repeat, sound, not be. We'll also play a game of truth and lies and tell me lies, and we'll continue to humiliate dad in a little segment where we continue to prove that he simply can't spell.
0: So instead of the deep and meaningful ramble that we usually go on here at the start of the program, let's just get straight into the stuff we call music with a one, two, three, four.

0: We are the Alyssa and Jeff Experiments, broadcasting from the studios of 2RRR, your local sound on 88.5 FM, otherwise known as the R's end of your radio dial, from the famed little room that we like to call Studio 2. First up today was Hobo Humping Slobo Bay by Whale, which was first released as a single in 1993 and was the opening track of the band's debut album, We Care. Whale formed in Stockholm in 1992 when Gordon Cyrus and Henrik Scheifert started writing together with Sia Berg on vocals.
1: Scheifert later said they only intended to make one record, but the success of Hobo Humping Slobo Babe quickly changed those plans. The song earned them an international record deal, heavy MTV exposure, and tours through Europe and the US. They released just one more studio album, All Disco Dance Must End in Broken Bones, in 1998.
0: Hobo Humpin' Slobo Babe reached the top 10 in Denmark and Norway, number 15 in the UK, and number 24 on Billboard's alternative chart in the US. The video, directed by Mark Pellington, won Best Video at the inaugural MTV Music Awards in 1994, beating out some pretty heavy hitters that year, including U2 and the Beastie Boys.
1: The quite strange title of the song came from a misunderstanding. Scheifert later admitted he thought Slobo was a British slang, only discovering afterwards that it actually wasn't. Rather than rewrite the lyric, the band kept it exactly as it was.
0: Whale split in 1999. Henrik Scheifert became one of Sweden's best-known comedians, writers, and television presenters. Gordon Cyrus built a career as a creative director in advertising and design, while Sia Berg continued working in Swedish television, radio, and media.
1: We have some pretty new music coming up from Elazer, Agony International, and Get Down Services in just a couple of minutes. But first up, my dad is going to test out my bullcrap detector in Tell Me Lies.

0: This is Tell Me Lies, our little game of deception, misdirection, half-truths, whole lies and facts so ridiculous they arrive already dressed as fiction. In this game, I present Alyssa with two truths and one lie. Her job is to separate the real from the manufactured, the genuine from the counterfeit, the officially licensed from something made in a factory at 3 a.m. using leftover plastic and absolutely no legal permission whatsoever.
1: Why do I already know this is going to be about action figures?
0: Because today it is about action figures.
1: Nerd.
0: This is the age of the geek, Alyssa. Accept it and move on. Two of the following three action figure facts are true. One is invented, a work of fiction, a deception wrapped in sheep's clothing, otherwise known as a lie. So let's get into it. Mattel deliberately made a He-Man villain smell so bad by mixing patchouli oil into the plastic, and some of the original figures still carry the smell decades later. A bootleg Darth Vader became known to collectors as Darth Farmer because he came with a removable straw hat, a pitchfork, and packaging showing the Death Star surrounded by livestock. And the third, truth or lie, a talking Tarzan figure was released with an arm movement that made it look like Tarzan was pleasuring himself. They are the three truths or Decepticons today. Alyssa, hit me with your best shot.
1: Well, they all sound pretty stupid and made up to me, but I really can't understand why Mattel would even do that. So, yeah, I think the first one is the lie.
0: Okay, so let's start with the two truths. Rad Repeatin' Tarzan, released by Mattel as part of its toy line for Disney's animated Tarzan movie in 1999, had a button on its back that moved Tarzan's right arm up and down while activating a recorded yell. The problem was the position of the hand, the angle of the arm, and where the movement took place. If you put all of that together, instead of a Tarzan appearing to beat his chest, he appeared to just be beating himself off. The next truth was that Stinkor was a genuine villain released as part of Mattel's Masters of the Universe line in 1985. He was essentially a skunk whose ability was that he smelt like crap. To create the smell, Mattel mixed a patchouli oil directly into the plastic used to manufacture the figure. The smell wasn't added to the packaging or sprayed on afterwards, which is why some original Stinkor figures still carry traces of that patchouli oil smell 40 years later. Which brings us to today's lie. There is no bootleg known as Darth Farmer. However, there is a Imperial Gunner from the Turkish Uze bootleg range where the packaging the Empire's highly advanced weapon system was represented by what appears to be an ordinary Casio calculator, one of which sold last year for $800. And that is Tell Me Lies.

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5: Theodore Roosevelt once wrote, said, or was paraphrased as saying, in any moment of decision, the best thing you can do is the right thing. The next best thing is the wrong thing. And the worst thing you can do is nothing. Basically, meaning get on with it. In the same vein of thinking, William James once wrote, said, or was paraphrased as saying, nothing is so fatiguing as the eternal hanging on of an uncompleted task. So basically, get on with it. And Walt Disney, again, in the same tone, and again either wrote, said, or was paraphrased as saying, the way to get started is to quit talking and begin doing. But for us to begin doing, we need to get talking. And so talk and get on with it, I will. We are the Alyssa and Jeff Experiments on 2RRR. First up, then, we heard Feel It by Aleza, released in early July as the follow-up to her single Tell Me, which came out earlier in the year. In the middle was a track called B-Side by Agony International from their new album Bull, which came out in June. Agony International are a Sydney duo, Luca Biancino and Christian Grasps, who both wrote, produced and recorded the record, unsurprisingly. After that, we heard Cha Cha Slide by Get Down Services from their upcoming album Massive Champion, which is due out in a couple of weeks. And then we heard from our sponsors, which helps us keep the lights on. And then we heard a very, very, very clever little 2RRR sting recorded from a very clever man
6: who shall remain nameless and faceless. We have the new track from Council Grounds in a few moments, so stay with us for that, along with tracks from World Record and Faint in what we can only describe as a feast for your ears. But right now, let's dumb down some new technology.

0: In this segment, we filter out the fluff so that we don't fall afoul in the world of new technology. We focus in on the future and remove the tangled terminology that allows us all to follow the tech talk so you can not acknowledge and not collapse in confusion. This week, we focus in on the world of artificial blood.
1: Every day, thousands of people need blood after car accidents, major operations, childbirth, cancer treatment, and serious injuries. The problem is blood can't be manufactured in a factory. It has to be donated by another person, matched the right blood type, kept refrigerated, and even then it lasts only for about 6 weeks. If supplies run low, doctors can't simply order another shipment. That's why scientists have spent more than a century trying to create artificial blood.
0: Before we get to the technology, it helps to understand what blood actually does. Blood has lots of jobs, but one is more important than all the others. Every time you breathe in, oxygen moves into your lungs. Red blood cells collect that oxygen and carry it through your bloodstream, delivering it to every part of your body. They're basically thousands of tiny delivery drivers constantly picking up oxygen, dropping it off, and then going back for another load. Without that delivery service, your organs begin to shut down.
1: That's why scientists realized they didn't need to copy all of blood. They mainly just needed to copy the red blood cells. If they could build something that carried oxygen around the body, they could keep patients alive until they received proper treatment or donated blood.
0: The first attempts began in the late 1800s. Doctors knew patients were dying because they had lost too much blood, so they tried replacing it with things like salt water, milk, or other liquids. They replaced the fluid, but not the oxygen delivery. It was like replacing Australia Post's delivery vans with empty vans. They still drove around the streets, but no parcels ever arrived.
1: That taught scientists an important lesson. Artificial blood doesn't need to look like blood. It needs to work like blood.
0: Today, there are two main approaches. The first is to grow real red blood cells in a laboratory. Scientists start with stem cells. Stem cells are the body's blank canvas. They haven't been given a job yet, so they can become many different kinds of cells. Scientists place those stem cells into large sterile containers filled with nutrients, vitamins, and carefully chosen chemicals. Think of it like having a recipe. Add one ingredient and the cells become muscle. Add another and they become skin. Add a different combination and over several weeks they mature into red blood cells, just like the ones your own bone marrow makes every day.
1: The second approach is to skip the cell altogether. Instead of growing a red blood cell, scientists build a tiny oxygen carrier. Imagine millions of microscopic reusable shopping bags floating through your bloodstream. As they pass through your lungs, each bag fills up with oxygen. As they travel around your body, they deliver that oxygen wherever it's needed, empty themselves, then head back to your lungs to fill up again. That's exactly the journey a natural red blood cell makes thousands of times during its life.
0: The clever part is what goes inside those tiny carriers. Natural red blood cells contain a protein called hemoglobin. Hemoglobin is what actually grabs hold of oxygen. You can think of it like a hook on a crane. Without the hook, the crane can't lift anything. So without hemoglobin, a blood cell can't carry oxygen. So whether scientists grow real blood cells or build artificial carriers, the goal is always the same. Give them something that can grab oxygen, carry it safely through the body, and let it go exactly where it's needed.
1: This isn't just happening in labs anymore. In 2022, researchers in the UK began the world's first clinical trial using laboratory-grown red blood cells in people. In Japan, scientists are developing artificial blood that could be given to almost anyone, regardless of blood type. If that works, it could remove one of the biggest delays that doctors face during emergencies.
0: Imagine every ambulance carrying blood that's ready to use immediately. Remote hospitals wouldn't have to stock every blood type. Military medics and rescue helicopters and disaster teams could treat patients straight away instead of waiting for matching blood to arrive.
1: There are still challenges. Artificial blood has to carry enough oxygen, stay stable inside the body, avoid causing an immune reaction, and be affordable to produce on a large scale. That's why blood donors remain absolutely essential.
0: But after more than 100 years of research, artificial blood is finally moving into human trials. It's unlikely to replace donated blood completely because donated blood does many jobs beside carrying oxygen. But if scientists can reliably replace that one vital job, it could transform emergency medicine around the world.
1: Artificial blood isn't really about replacing blood. It's about making sure the body's oxygen delivery system keeps working long enough to give doctors the time they need to save a life. And that's this week's New Technology. Feed up.

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2: 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This

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1: 2RRR!
2: There's a great quote. To know that you do not know is the best. To pretend to know when you do not know is a disease, from Sun Tzu. Mother Teresa also had a great quote. There's no shame in asking, but do not pretend you know when you don't. And Thero Lavulava also had another great quote. Those who pretend to know what they don't will be thought of as ignorant of even what they know. Now, we know that we know what we know. And we also know what we don't know, and we know that we'd hate for you to think what we do know, what we do know about stuff, we do know by us pretending to know what we don't know. Should I have another go at that, Ali?
3: Yeah, I reckon you should.
2: Okay. Now, we know what we don't know, and we know what we know, and we'd hate for you to think we don't know stuff we do know by us pretending to know stuff that we don't. How's that one?
3: Much better.
2: And so, let us not pretend we know a lot about these three bands we just played and instead tell you what we do know. First up was a track by a Californian band called Faint. Their track was called Winter, and it's from an EP called Waves. And to close us out was a track called We Are Just Like Them from a band called World Record, who are from Utah. And in the middle was a track called Doubt by a Brisbane four-piece called Council Grounds, which came out in late June and was a double release with the song Ballad. And none of that are things we don't know.
3: And another thing we do know is that you're listening to the Alyssa and Jeff Experiments on 2RRR, broadcasting live from the historic Henley Cottage. And that Jeff, who I know as Dad, can't spell.

0: Well, as old spell checker boy went at length to just point out a couple of minutes ago, it's always good to know your limitations, and we know his, and right now we'll prove it yet again. He can't spell without assistance, and when he spells assistance, he'd probably spell it so it read, "Ass is dance," which would, of course, be wrong. It's right that he'd spell it that way, but it's wrong that he'd spell it that way. And so let's find out today, Dad, how you'd spell synecdoche.
1: Synecdoche.
0: Synecdoche.
1: Used in a sentence? I'm kidding. Synecdoche. Okay. I'm just trying to get it here. Synecdoche.
0: Well, it's spelt synecdoche.
1: Hold on. You said synecdoche, not synecdoche.
0: I said synecdoche.
1: Synecdoche. Okay. Okay.
0: So,
1: Jesus.
0: It's good to know that you know that you can't spell. It's good we know that you can't spell. And it's good to know that that's the conclusion of Jeff Can't Spell.

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2: Are on 88.5 to Triple R. I'm Alyssa, one of the hosts of The Experiment, and first up we heard Keep You by Sydney artist Yasmina Siddiqui from her upcoming EP Made for the Past, which is due out on August 14th, and following that was Perth singer-songwriter Harmony Romslow with Still Can't Sleep. Up now we're going to hear the new one from Sad 13, You Are on The Experiments.

Thanks for joining us this week. Up next is Big Daddy K-Teen. Things up for another great 2 hours of music with his absolute institution in Sydney, Sydney Sounds. To take us out, we're going to have Graham Coxon with his new song, Spectacular. Have a great week, experimentalists.

Good afternoon, folks. This is the Sydney Sound Show, 2RRFM, Big Daddy K. With you till 4 o'clock this afternoon. Coming up shortly, I've got guests Joanne, Gail and Brett, who put together a zine called Gravel Trash, which they'll be coming in very shortly. They'll be here about 2:30. But I'm going to start off with the Hoxton Creepers. They're actually a Melbourne act who are touring Sydney. They're actually doing their 40th anniversary gig. Well, it's the end of 40th anniversary since the release of their album, 12 Days to Paris. And they're celebrating by touring. They'll be in Sydney playing at the Marrickville Bowling Club on 2 days. They've got a gig on Friday the 14th and Saturday the 15th. That's happening at the Marrickville Bowling Club. And they're going to start off with Sydney Sounds Show with Hoxton Creepers' latest release, which is a single track called Opposites Attract.

That was, of course, the Mescal Tones and the track called City Lights, which is their latest release. And it's also featured on the Indie Sounds of the Harbour City Volume 2 compilation album, which has been launched over the last few weeks. And yeah, but Mescal Tones, City Lights, and they're performing tomorrow out at the Orient Hotel. It's part of their monthly residency. Always a great fun event. If the weather holds out, it makes it even better. But it happens between things starts around 2 PM, goes till 5 PM. It's a free event. It's at the Orient Hotel in the Rocks, so a big touristy area. And yeah, they're a great fun band to see live. Very always put on an entertaining show, as well as great music. And yeah, that was City Lights and Mescal Tones. Also in there, we heard from the Johnnies and No Excusing My Boozing. That was actually the latest release from the Johnnies. That was for an album called Live in Lyon. So it was actually recorded back in 1990. During their European tour. That was from their French gig, which happened in April 1990. And that was, yeah, No Excusing My Boozing, the track. And the Johnnies, well, of course, they've been performing as a three-piece for quite a few years. Of course, their original guitarist, Spencer Jones, passed away quite a few years ago, though he had, in fact, left the Johnnies at a stage, and they had been performing as a three-piece, but they continue to perform, legendary cowpunk band, and they're actually supporting the Hoxton Creepers, Melbourne act Hoxton Creepers, who we started this show with this afternoon, a song called Opposite Attract. Hoxton Creepers, who are celebrating the 40th anniversary of the release of their debut album, 12 Days to Paris, with a national tour, and they're in Sydney on Friday the 14th and Saturday the 15th, playing both the whole weekend, those 2 days, at the Marrickville Bowling Club. So yeah, Friday the 14th and Saturday the 15th of August. And yeah, Hoxton Creepers and Opposites Attract. That's their latest release, a brand new single. 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They're performing at the Golden Barley in Edmore. It's on August 15th, Saturday night. Here's Fam with a track from a song called Ruby.

0: If you're over 60, loneliness increases your risk of death more than obesity, poor diet, alcohol, or lack of exercise. Yet 25% of Australians say they are lonely, and worse, 1 in 10 have no social support. The stigma associated with loneliness and social isolation means it is most often unrecognised and underreported. WipeOutLoneliness.org has been established to help fight against this epidemic, particularly for those over 50. Don't hesitate to go to WipeOutLoneliness, one word, .org, a not-for-profit organisation in association with Stitch.
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HIV, you got beer flu. Slowly drying up inside from too much cheap goon. Yeah, last night you were the world's greatest dancer, but now you're just looking for an answer to the old rum and coke cancer that's beer flu. Yeah, last night you were the world's greatest dancer, but now you're just looking for an answer to the old rum and coke.

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Yeah, you had too much Sambuca, now you're not too much of a looker. A bottle of tequila tried to kill you, and now those roadworks in your head are confused.

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The old rummy old cancer that's beer flu. 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

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Diagnosis beer flu, buddy.

Yeah, secret agents at night and rock musicians through the day, or vice versa, Men from U.N.C.L.E. And yeah, there was a recording, actually a rehearsal style recording that they've sent to me, because they haven't actually released any studio recordings as such as yet, but gives a bit of an idea what they sound like if you haven't seen them yet. And they're a great fun band to see live, Men from U.N.C.L.E. And you can catch them on Thursday the 15th. Is it right? No, Thursday the 13th of August. Got my eyesight isn't the best these days. I look at my screen here. But so, yeah, Thursday, August the 13th, they're performing from 7:30 p.m. It's at the Mosh Pit Bar, which sadly was sad news this week that Mosh Pit Bar, of course, will be closing down by the end of the year. I think around September is their last gig. They've still got about 18 more weekends of fun-filled entertainment to go, but sadly they're having to close their doors due to economic reasons, and which is very sad news. Of course, also sad news here about this week, Glenn A. Baker's passing. So it's been a sad week for Sydney rock and roll. But anyway, meanwhile, on Thursday, August the 13th, you can catch Men from U.N.C.L.E. playing at the Mosh Pit Bar, along with Los Monaros, who are a great instrumental surf music style band, and also Bosom are on the bill as well. I can think of at least two good reasons to see a band called Bosom. Anyway, there's even more good reasons to see them as they're playing with Men from U.N.C.L.E. and Los Monaros Thursday, August the 13th. Also, I should mention out at the Mosh Pit, this on Friday the 7th, next Friday, you can catch Bad Form and Motor Race and Ruckus, none of which I've actually got recordings of, but the great local punk acts. And yeah, thanks Kathy for drawing my attention to that event. That's coming up on next Friday the 7th of August out at the Mosh Pit Bar. Of course, the Mosh Pit Bar, which is in Erskineville, just up the road from the St. Peter's Railway Station and across the road from the Botany View. They've still got, I think, about 18 more weekends of entertainment there before they close their doors forever, unfortunately. What else do you hear? We heard in there from from the Suburban Bukowskis. That track was Beer Flu from the Suburban Bukowskis. That's from their album Life is a Gateway Drug. And they're launching that album at the Town Hall Hotel, which is in Newtown, King Street in Newtown, right next to Newtown Railway Station. In fact, it's the Town Hall Hotel, or Townie as it's affectionately known. Life is a Gateway Drug is the name of the album from Suburban Bukowskis, of which you heard the track Beer Flu, and they're launching that, as I said, on August the 8th. That's from 9 p.m., so August the 8th. And also we heard from FAM in there. FAM, they're a band from Newcastle, and they're performing at the Golden Barley on the 15th, August the 15th. It's a big weekend, that one. I hope you're getting us all down, not getting too confused about where and when and who or where are playing. Of course, you can always check the gig guides, check the Facebook, whenever. And, of course, listening to Sydney Sounds, which you're currently doing on 2RRFM. With Big Daddy K. And now I'm going to play a track from a new one for Sydney Sounds. This is from Luch Lewis and the Press Gangsters. I've got their press release here. It says here, Luch Lewis and the Press Gangsters, Crocodile is the name of their latest single. What is it about Crocodile that makes us want to immortalise them in songs? Never smile at a crocodile, see you later alligator. Well, after a while, Crocodile, of course. Then Crocodile Rock, spring to mind. But it doesn't end there.
with artists as varied as T-Rex, The Hollies, Underworld and XTC all having written songs about the ubiquitous reptile. Now, Luch Lewis and the Press Gangsters are about to release their own tribute to this scaly, semi-aquatic marvel. According to Lewis, I've always had a deep fear and fascination with crocodiles. I've been trying for years to incorporate that into a lyric. Recently, I was watching a documentary which explained that a croc regulates its body temperature in the heat by keeping its mouth open, i.e. yawning, and that is referred to in the song. Crocodile. Anyway, I'm going to play that track now, and I can see on my monitors here that my guests have arrived, so I'm going to have to let them in. Here's Luch Lewis and the Press Gangsters with their latest single, a song called Crocodile. Okay, guys, just come in.

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0: Robert Lustrager and the Stolen Quintet, and a song called Bad Jazz. And you're listening to Sydney Sound Show, 2FFM with Big Daddy K. And in the studio with me, we have my guests. We have Gail, Joe, and Brett, who are publishers of the magazine, the zine, I should say, the zine called Trailer Truck Trash is the name of the zine. Yep. All right.
1: Truck Trash. What are we talking about?
2: Get it right, everyone.
0: Yeah. All right.
2: Well, we always write Trailer Truck Trash.
0: Well, first of all, do you want to explain to our listeners what in fact is a zine?
2: Here you go, Gail.
3: Okay, so a zine is short for magazine or fanzine. So our particular zine focuses on music. We're all big fan girls and fan guys into zines and into music. And it's got a lot of music, art, culture, community groups, grassroots backgrounds, and it's a DIY zine. So, cutting and pasting. Yeah. It's not digital. Yeah. So we're trying to bring back the old school street press.
1: Yeah, old school street.
4: Like what it was like in the 60s, 70s, 80s.
1: Before
4: computers.
0: Yeah. Yeah. Well, zines, I guess, as you said, fanzines, and they're self-published and put together by fans of the particular music, in your case, of music.
1: Particularly the Sydney music scene.
4: Yeah, yeah. But we also have
0: culture. Local pop culture.
4: Yeah. We have poets in it as well, and we have book reviews, movie reviews, video reviews, and we encourage.
0: We do
4: encourage people, if they would like to submit a review on something, you're quite welcome to do it.
3: So it's a community-based zine, so we want people to contribute. We've had, like, each issue that we've had out, we've asked for contributors, so we've had people doing, like Joe said, film reviews, book reviews, live gig reviews.
1: But,
3: like, it's a collaborative culture that we're trying to build.
0: Great, exactly. And do you want to explain the title of the magazine to us?
3: So I guess it's a bit of an amalgamation from the three of us. Brett had an original vision for a name for something, and we mixed it up a little bit to reflect Joe and I as well.
1: Yeah, all the music that we love, I guess, sounds like it's been mixed on the back of a gravel truck. You know what I mean? So that's where the idea came from. Yeah.
0: Okay, yeah. Well, it's that sort of punk street sort of
1: lo-fi.
0: And it's very much so emphasising live, encouraging people to get out and see bands and live events. Bands, as you said, the poetry readings and I guess the artistic pursuits of the community.
3: So every issue we focus on a DJ, we focus on a visual artist, and we focus on a creative. So, and a grassroots organisation that are, basically getting shit done in the community, doing good things for good people.
1: Positive things,
0: We've run two issues so far, and you've got about to launch your third issue, which you're going to do with a gig, apparently, of which the Straight Arrows, who we just heard, are one of the acts that perform.
3: We've got our launch. We're very excited to have our launch coming up on the 5th of September. It's an Arvo slot, 2 to 6pm, and we're very grateful to our friends at Mosh Pit in Newtown for giving us the gig there, especially in light of the fact that, unfortunately, they'll be closing later in the year. Yeah. So it's great to help them go out on a bang and celebrate what they've been doing for artists and creatives for almost nine plus years.
0: It's amazing what a loss the Mosh Pit's going to be. Most of the bands I've mentioned on the show, coming events so far, are performing there. And of course, you guys are doing it too. And I suppose everybody who's ever listened to Sydney Sound Show must have been there at one time or another. And And,
4: would have had to have been at least once, but it's just, it's devastating.
0: I'm sure every band that I play on the show has played there at least at one time or another.
3: Yeah. So speaking of bands, so I think you were alluding before who was on at the launch. So we've got a mystery band called The Sloss, who are...
0: A mystery band.
3: They're a mystery band, but they're very garagey, and they're being supported by a local lo-fi killer band, three-piece called Genius Boys, that have been playing around. They've also got other projects going, like GTs. They've got some really cool music available. And then friend of ours, Dirtbag, is coming up from the wilds of Captain's Flat, down near Canberra to do his thing.
4: To open up.
3: Yeah.
4: And then big fans of
3: Dirtbag. We've got some spoken word artists on the bill as well, Jamal Imbrum Hass is also doing some spoken word, and the artist that we commissioned to do the artwork for the zine, Maeve, will be there as well. Hopefully, maybe trying to sell some of her artwork. And then Ellie Kaufman, who was the featured visual artist in the second issue, she'll be there as well. And coming down from the Blue Mountains will be Joel Lambeth, who's a collage artist, and he'll be in the third issue.
0: Wow, terrific. Great event, and magazine's great. We'll talk about that a bit more during the show. But I'm going to play now a track from... Meow and the Smackouts.
1: Meow and the Smackouts. They're interviewed on the show, in the magazine.
3: They're in the magazine. They did Ivy's 4x4, which is a focus on four bands and four quickfire questions. And they were like one of the first bands that we were wanting to get for that new segment in the zine.
0: Great. All right. Well, Mia and the Smackouts are performing live at Kelly's. There's a song called Round Town.

Yeah, Straight Arrows and Middleman. And also in there, we heard from the Lutz Lewis and the Press Gangsters, Crocodile. That was the first song we heard in that bracket. That's their latest single. Also, we heard Melbourne Act, Last

0: that was. Well, you Rebecca Nance for us those tracks that we just played.
1: Mm-hmm. So I think you had Meow Meow and the Smackouts up with Round Town.
0: Yep.
1: And they're an awesome local Sydney punk band, egg punk, some people call them. The singer Lee has a very quirky cat-encrusted little keyboard that she plays on stage, which is very cool. And a lot of the members of that band have gone on, like they're in a number of other bands that play around Sydney as well. You'll have to remind me what you played after that. Was it Alarm?
2: Okay.
0: There you go. And you're listening to Sydney Sound Show 2RRFM with Big Daddy K in the studio with me. We have the publishers and writers and people, layout people,
3: and the cutters of the
0: zine called Trailer Truck Trash.
1: Gravel Truck Trash. despite what people think, it is called Gravel Truck Trash.
2: Gravel Truck Trash.
3: GTT.
1: Yeah.
0: Okay, it's a brand new zine. And do you want to tell people where and how they can get copies of your zine?
1: Yeah, sure. So it's available in all good record stores like Egg, Repressed in Newtown, Velvet Fog up in Katoomba, Red Eye Records in the city, and it's also available at Lincoln Pin, an awesome little venue in Woi Woi, and a fantastic comic slash zine store that's opened up in Newtown called Cockatoo Comics.
0: Great.
1: Shout out to all those people that have been really generous and bought the zine off me when I've been hoofing it around town.
3: Much.
1: So that's, been great.
0: Oh, good. You're on here. That's great that you managed to get that sort of distribution as well.
1: Yeah.
0: So how many copies do you print? I know the first issue sold out.
1: Yeah, so the first issue sold out. Issue two, we've got 19 copies left, so that's selling fast as well.
0: 18, because I want to
1: people,
0: get one.
1: And people, we've got your copy. And people can also, we've got an Instagram account, so people can also DM us through that, and we can arrange for copies to be posted or hand-delivered at gigs in the street when we're about around town.
0: Okay. So do you want to talk a bit about the process that is to put together a zine such as Gravel Truck Trash?
1: Okay, well, it's
2: collage.
1: It's a bit of a fun, I guess, process. It's a long process, but it's fun. So we got, the three of us got together early to mid January, and once we decided that we were going to put a zine together, we actually had it out on the streets 6 weeks later. So it is, as we said before, it is a literal cut and paste. So we're cutting and pasting and
3: everything.
1: And sticking everything on. And that generally I like to allow 4 weeks to work on that. So prior to those 4 weeks where we're actually physically putting it together, we're doing the interviewing, writing the reviews, collating what people have contributed and sent in to us.
0: Must say, like the layout that I've got, the first issue that I've got is really good, very artistically done, looks really great. And
3: I think it was a great job.
1: Thanks,
2: Steph. We do the old school cutting and pasting rather than using Photoshop or anything like that. It makes a lot more fun as well.
0: Yeah. It is a sort of a street level punk,
3: which
0: fits the title of the magazine as well.
1: Yeah. So it's modelled on a lot of the DIY punk zines from back in the 70s.
2: Yeah.
1: Maybe not as subversive, but, you know.
2: We've got to always, rev it up a bit.
1: Yeah, that's right.
0: and have any of you actually written stuff before, or was it, have you had a background in writing or journalism or anything?
1: Yeah, I've done a bit of reviewing and writing for different street press and magazines a little while ago, but I hadn't done anything for a long time, and I guess that's how the zine came about. Like wanting to do something creative, wanting to do something that showcased music that we love, and because we all bring something different to the zine, but we also, you know, sort of come together with a mutual love for live music and local music and DIY grassroots approaches to things. And yeah, I guess it's an outlet, and it's an outlet and a passion for us to be creative and to we go out and see a lot of live bands. So why not write about it?
0: Great. And you mentioned that you're open to contributions and from readers or musicians or people like that. How do you usually go about finding the bands? I suppose it's pretty similar to how I go about for the radio show, but
1: We're not really finding the bands. It's just like we're going out seeing music all the time, and if there's bands that we like, then we're just approaching them and saying, hey,
4: would you like to be in it?
1: We'd like to interview you.
2: Yeah. Just rock up.
1: So the format of the zine, Kevin, we've got like a little bit of a formula in that we aim to interview an international touring band for every issue, which we've been able to do so far.
0: How do you find them? How do you get them?
1: From hearing their music and just contacting them.
0: Yeah.
1: I mean, people want to get their own stuff out there, and I've found that that musicians and creatives in general are very very open to supporting grassroots street press. Yeah. That, you know, we're not a glossy mag, so people are more inclined to to do something with us because of that. Because we're doing it ourselves. It's very hands-on, and there's been a bit of a swing in the last few years back to that style of magazine and street press.
2: Yeah, and like a lot of people these days are putting their stuff out on cassette, it's pretty cool. I love that. I still got my old cassette player.
4: Gail just said she's bought herself one, yeah. It's great that everything is going back to old school. Vinyl, of course.
1: Some things we want to go back like that, which are really cool, but we don't want to go backwards in other ways.
0: I know a lot of the old zines used to have bonus cassettes or bonus albums.
1: Remember the flexi disc.
4: So I was just looking at this little 45 sitting in front of me and thought, there's a couple of little flexi discs that I didn't receive.
2: Ones at home.
4: With the zines.
1: Down the track. Like, we're only three issues in, so we've got a lot to come in the future.
0: Yeah. Great. Okay. We're going to some more music. There's a band called the Long Nights. Do you want to tell us about the Long Nights, or are we going to?
1: So they're a three-piece band, garage '60s psych band that's based in and around the Wollongong area, and they've got they pay homage to a lot of the quirky costume bands from the 60s that dress up. So they're kitted out in medieval garb.
4: Clothing,
1: Great.
4: They're fun to see, yes.
0: Satisfaction guaranteed from the Long Nights.

0: Yeah, that was The Long Nights and Satisfaction Guaranteed. You're listening to the Sydney Sound Show, 2IIIFM, with Big Daddy K, and we've got the publishers of the magazine, Gravel Truck Trash. You guys better say it than I.
1: Gravel Truck Trash.
0: Okay. All right.
1: Coming to you live.
0: It's definitely on 2IIIFM, Sydney Sound Show.
1: Big Daddy K, Daddy Big K, K on the daddy.
0: All right. I hope I'm going to keep this on because see what we've got.
2: That's all right. We'll keep talking. Like Kev's just setting up the next track, so we'll keep talking about the mag.
3: So we were just listening to The Long Nights and we're very fortunate that we're able to interview those guys, and they're hard to interview, hard to catch. For the upcoming issue number 3, and that's part of our, we have a regular Garage Agogo page where we focus on interviewing garage bands. So The Long Nights are in the 3rd issue, Straight Arrows were interviewed for that page in the 2nd issue, and the awesome The Jackets from Switzerland were interviewed
2: for the first
3: issue. And that was their only Sydney interview, was with Gravel Truck Trash.
0: I've got it, but there is a bit of a problem because these are, I guess, they're burnt CDs. They're not really loading as quickly as they should. But I got Godhead, I think, is the track I got queued from.
3: Creeping Jenny are coming up. They're one of the 4 bands that'll be featured in Ivy's 4x4 in issue 3.
0: Great. Okay.

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0: Okay, Pocket Watch and a track called Rosemary. And also in there we heard from Perpetrator and Problem Green was the name of the act, and Perpetrator was the name of the song. And yeah, we also had, do you remember what we had before that?
1: What did we have before that?
0: It doesn't matter. Anyway, we're listening to Sydney Sound Show, 2FM. We have Big Daddy K, and we are the members of Trailer...
2: Gravel truck trash.
3: We are not trailer trash. We are gravel truck trash with a grrr.
2: That's it.
3: Because
2: we're all about the grrr.
3: Grrr.
0: And of course, we've got Brett, Joe, and Gail who put the magazine together. Yeah, and how did you guys all come together to do that? How did you know each other? Just from the music scene?
2: Joe and I have been friends for a long time through seeing music other people that we know, and Brett as well. And I guess I had the idea to put something together. Wasn't quite sure how it would look, or whether it would be a zine or not, and we sort of like tossed up the three ideas. I put it out to Brett for some inspo, and then Joe got on board, and we had a few business lunches at Uncanny in Newtown, a few cocktails, as you do, and I thought, yep, we give it a shot. We could do our own zine and help to promote. There's a lot of killer music out there. New bands happening as well.
1: There is a huge amount of new bands around. It's fantastic. Yeah. Actually, Gail's got me into a lot of stuff because Gail has a beautiful young daughter called Bella. She's still young. Right. She's in her early 20s. Anyway, she's got a lot of friends that are in a lot of these bands. So Gail knows them. So, come on, let's go and see this band. So we've gone and seen all these bands that probably we wouldn't have seen unless Gail had said to us, come out and check them out. They're really good.
3: Yeah. So there's also been other friends of ours on Facebook, like Cassie and...
1: Yeah. That have put up, they've seen all these different bands.
3: And we went, there's some really cool shit out there.
1: They've put up little videos of them. We've gone, they sound great.
2: Yeah, I think the important thing is just getting out and seeing live artists perform, supporting the venues. Yeah. And, when you go out, you see a band, there's other bands supporting, you meet people, who are like, there's this great band that's playing somewhere next week, you go along to that. It's all like on the street, word of mouth.
1: Yeah, word of mouth.
2: And I think, I just want to do a bit of a shout out in particular to Larm, Problem Green, Model Farm, Pocket Watch, Creeping Jenny, Genius Boys, Meow Meow, like so many bands that were really open and supportive and willing to, do something for the zine, being interviewed and letting me harass them along the way as well.
0: It's great to hear there's so many young bands coming up playing sort of garage music. I mean, I'm don't take it part as much as I used to, that's for sure. I mean, I know the three of you guys. Yeah. Every gig I go to, you're usually at least one or twice or both or all of you at. And but I don't know all of these younger bands that obviously Gail has access to. And
2: So they're not necessarily younger.
1: As in age.
2: As in age, more, because like age is a social construct.
0: Well, of course.
2: They're just maybe new bands to certain audiences. Like Larm, for instance, have been playing around for quite a few years. Problem Green also, Meow Meow now, were relatively new to the three of us when we first saw them a couple of years ago, but they've been playing for a little while. Creeping Jenny also, they were based down south and they've moved to Sydney, but they've been playing around for a number of years. They also supported and were on the bill for a Rock Against Racism fundraiser that Joe and Brett organised probably 3 years ago now.
1: Yeah, it would have been 3 years ago now,
2: So there's so much music out there. And
1: you just got to go out and support it.
3: support it. Yeah, exactly right.
1: But I mean, it does make it hard these days when there isn't any on the street or drum media anymore, which, you know, back in the day used to be our Facebook Bible. That was our Bible. What are we doing Thursday, Friday, Saturday? Yeah. So, I mean, now it's social media, so you've just got to...
2: Yeah, I was just going to say, having said that, there's a whole bunch of gig guides that are available digitally, and that's how people, you know...
1: Check it out.
2: Like, yeah. it's... Sydney Gig Guide is a great one. Underground Stage, they're always putting stuff up. Great photos of the artists as well. Little bit of info in their blurb about it as well. So, and there's lots of people sometimes say that there's nothing going on, nothing happening in Sydney, and I just think that's bullshit. There's so much out there. There's always underground stuff if you know where to go, if you're willing to go, and if you ask around, and you know, people will point you in the right direction. There's so much, mm-hmm. you know, not just music. There's so many creatives out there making films, short films. Stage performances, spoken word, so much. Like in the second issue of Gravel Truck Trash, I had the opportunity to interview Scout Harper May, who's co-director for a web series called Puff, the web series. And they've just aired their 10th episode a couple of nights ago, which is still available on YouTube to watch or through their Instagram page. And that is just like a massive showcase of creatives and talented people that are out there directing, acting, sourcing locations, producing, filming. You know, it's a whole gamut, and there's so many people like that out there. And so I guess Gravel Truck Trash are hoping to, you know, that we can highlight that dynamic scene that's
1: there,
2: part of Sydney.
0: Right. Because we've spoken a fair bit about music, but you also, of course, cover the art scenes generally, don't you?
2: We've
0: got art galleries, visual artists, poets, and writers, and things like that. So, yeah, it's great service that you're providing to the local scene. And
1: that's why we say if people have gone to an art exhibition or they've gone to the Australian Museum to see some exhibition that they were very much excited about, write about it. We'll put it in the fanzine.
2: And also supporting community radio, which is, you know, why we're here with you, Big Daddy. And we're very grateful for
1: yes.
2: you to make some room to have us join you this afternoon. It's very cool.
0: I was thinking, maybe you should start a letter page as well.
1: An agony arm page.
0: Dear Gail. People write about their problems.
1: That's an idea, actually.
2: Yeah, we did talk about a bit of a gossip column, but you know, I don't want to put too many people offside. Between the three of us, I think we know a lot of dirt on people.
0: do you write under your own names, or do you share names, or?
2: Well, we don't want to go really into that. So there's we're the three people sort of putting it together, but we've got people, as we said, contributing. Mm. We have a regular column called What Does the Fox Say? And that's written by the Fox. And we've, you know, sometimes Castaway writes a piece on, grassroots activism and things like that. Poison Ivy is another regular...
4: Contributor
2: who, has the Ivy's 4x4 and the... Garage of Go-Go.
1: Names,
0: you know?
1: Yeah.
0: Of course, yeah, great. Terrific. All right. Okay, well, we're going to play a track now from...
3: Mystery.
0: Serial Pest. Serial Pest.
2: Awesome!
0: Yeah?
3: Cool.
0: All right, and...
3: here we go.
0: All right, and... Do you want to talk about them, or do you want people to just listen to them? And
2: well, we can listen to them, but they're an awesome Sydney punk band. A couple of the players are in other bands called Bug Music, which is another three-piece Sydney band, which are awesome. And a couple of nights ago, I saw two of the members from one of the members from Serial Pest and a member from Bug Music have started another band called the Geodes. Geodes. I hope I'm pronouncing that right. And they were awesome too. They've got a great front person, mayor, who's got a great stage presence, and they sounded awesome.
0: Okay.

0: Okay, yeah, there's a couple of tracks there from Itchy and the Nets. So it was TV and Waiting Around. It was the tracks, and yeah, I happen to know Itchy and the Nets, or so they're a band I have seen. They're correct. I know their parents, who were, one of which was in Planet of the Apes, of course, and the
1: Alohas,
0: of course, yep.
1: The Escapes.
0: Well, there you go.
2: Yeah,
0: so it's the second generation.
2: Hello,
0: but also we heard about six songs in there, six very short songs from a band called Serial Pest. We heard in order of playing, we heard Speechless, The Architect, The Escort, The Date, Vulnerable, and Fork Off. It was all in a space of about 3 minutes. Those six
1: songs.
2: They're fantastic
1: songs,
2: live. So we're just Joe and I are just saying.

0: live acts. And obviously, Itchy and the Knits have been around for a little while, and, and Eva, Jacinta, and Beth were very, very generous to be interviewed and be in our first issue, which was great. And then I think coming up, going a little bit back in time into the first issue of Gravel Truck Trash, Kevin's also queued up the Jackets and one of their tunes as well. So that's coming up, which will be great.
1: And they were our first international band.
2: All right, that was good. They're from Sweden.
1: Switzerland.
2: Right. Switzerland. Yeah.
1: I unfortunately missed them because I had a dodgy leg that night.
2: Sorry?
1: I missed them because I had a dodgy leg that night, but these guys went and saw them. Yeah. So yeah.
2: And talking about international, did you actually get your magazine distributed overseas at all?
0: Oh, early stages yet. Big Daddy, we're not sort of into the international distribution sphere yet, but I mean, if people contacted and wanted us, we could ship for sure.
2: Well, over the internet, of course, you know, like people can, these days it's easy to do, and I suppose, you know, like with a website, people from overseas have seen your website. Do you have a website?
0: No.
2: Is that something you're going to do in the future, or yeah?
0: Oh, I don't know. We've got our Instagram account, our Instagram page, and word of mouth, and like I said, like before, record stores are getting
2: Facebook,
0: it out there.
2: Your Facebook page?
0: Joe puts stuff up on Facebook. It's like it will grow organically, you know. Yeah. We don't want to hurry things along too much. Like
2: maybe even some merch in the future, T-shirts.
1: Who knows?
0: Well, if you come along to the launch, Big Daddy, you could, and if you buy a ticket to the launch, you'll go into the draw to win a very cool merch bag that we're putting together with
1: goodies. Goodies,
0: things from the bands that are playing that night, and it'll be the lucky recipient will be the first person to get a piece of Gravel Truck Trash merch.
2: Okay. Or do you want people tell people the details about the launch, because we remind people?
0: Yeah, sure. So tickets are live as of last night through Humantix, $13 plus booking fee, and there's only 70 tickets available due to due to the capacity of the mosh pit.
2: Yeah, of course.
0: So there'll be 80 tickets on the door in the afternoon. So just a reminder again, it's from 2 to 6 p.m. So it will be a very action-packed, dynamic
1: September
0: hit after hit on the afternoon of the 5th of September.
2: It's Saturday, isn't it?
0: It's a Saturday.
2: Yep. I'm going to have to take my show because somebody fill in Sydney Sounds for that time, I think.
0: That's what we like to hear.
1: Yeah, that's going to be a big day, because there's also, you know, a little bit of promo for our friends, but also there's going to be the Psychotic Turnbuckles singles launch that night at Miracle Bolo. So we'll have our magazine launch, and then we'll go off to the Bolo and see the Turnbuckles singles launch.
2: Well, there'll be a day,
1: garage day,
2: rocking it, excellent. Yeah. Oh, cool. All right. Okay, so what have we got next? We've got... The Jackets. That's right. You were saying they're a Swedish band. They interviewed
0: Swiss garage punk band. Yeah. But only unfortunately did one Sydney show.
1: Yeah.
3: Europe somewhere.
0: But GTT caught them. We got them. We snagged them.
3: Yes.
2: Okay. So what's the song we're gonna play?
0: The Question.
3: All right.
2: The Question from the Jackets.

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0: says. Yeah, TV repairman and track called Bus Stop. And also in there, we heard, do we hear something else? We played, of course,
1: The Jackets.
0: Yeah. Okay. Well, you've been listening to Sydney Sound Show, 2RRR FM with Big Daddy K, my guest from Gravel Truck Trash.
2: Yay!
0: Don't tell everybody about your launch.
1: And the crowd goes wild.
2: And we want to say thank you to...
1: Yeah, so we just want to say a thank you to one of our regular and prolific contributors, Steve Frestoni, who I think you had on the airways with you a couple of weeks ago. So Steve's been instrumental in putting us together with Big Daddy K and setting this whole gig up for us.
2: Yeah, just awesome. Helping us out, literally, yeah. Well, giving us advice and, yeah. Thank you, Steve.
0: No worries. And your gig, to quick reminder.
3: Sage advice.
0: Your launch.
1: Yeah, so the launch on the 5th of September, 2 to 6 p.m.
2: Mosh Pit.
1: And tickets can be bought through Human Ticks, or they can follow the link on the Gravel Truck Trash 123 Instagram page. But just just a shout out to everyone. Get in quick. The tickets will sell fast. There's only 70 tickets available on Human Ticks, and there'll be 10 at the door on the day. So we don't want people to miss out. And there's been, big thank you to all the bands out there that have been hyping it up since we've been posting info about the launch. Heaps of people are behind it. Charlie from the Moids, all the guys from Model Farm and Larm, James in particular has been great, Demolition Man, everyone's been behind it and giving us lots of support.
2: And it's a good excuse to get down to the Mosh Pit and support them, seeing that they'll be closing in November.
0: Yep. All right. Well, you've been listening to Sydney Sound Show, 2RRR FM with Big Daddy K. You can catch the show every Saturday between 2 and 4 p.m. Coming up, of course, at 4 p.m. is Natalie and Time Slides show, which I'm going to have to go straight to because I don't have time to. But thanks a lot, guys, for coming in.
2: Thank
0: and
2: you.
0: All the best
2: Thanks
0: for your
2: for
0: mag.
2: Again,
0: where can people pick it up just quickly?
1: All the record stores, they can DM the Instagram page. But last word from Brett.
2: Yeah, go on. Oh. No, we just played TV Repairman, and Brett and I are huge fans of these guys.
1: Me too, we love you,
3: yeah.
1: Ishka.
3: Yeah, we haven't had them in our magazine yet, but we'd love to have them in there.
1: Middleman?
3: Yeah, and they're also part of, Ishka, who's the lead singer, he plays with
2: Straight Arrows sometimes,
1: so,
2: yeah,
1: too. So this is a little segue into hearing
2: Straight Arrows.
3: Yeah.
0: But, all right, okay, take it away, Nat.
4: Hello, everybody. Welcome. My name's Natalie. You are listening to the Time Slides program and you're on 2RRR 88.5 FM. Thank you so much for hanging out with me this afternoon. I am going to be here with you for the next 2 hours. I'm here every Saturday from 4 o'clock till 6 o'clock. We play lots of local, international, alternative, independent. Some weeks I do art stuff as well, art galleries, museums, theatres, directors, actors, etc. What have we got coming up on today's show? Well, we have the wonderful Steve Frassoni and we have Dave Rosa. They are going to be coming on the show from 5 o'clock. They are doing another awesome edition of their New Wave Radio series, which they've been doing for the last sort of 18 months. They come in and they take over the show for the second hour. So they'll be here with me from 5 o'clock. They're working their way through all the years of New Wave. They're doing their final episode of the year 1980 today. And then the next time they're in, they'll start on the year 1981. So they've got a great feature album ready. So yeah, the boys will be here from 5 o'clock. So make sure you're here for them. Up between now and now and five, when the boys arrive to start, I'll just hang out with you and we'll play some music. So, I'm excited for today, another edition of New Wave Radio. And I've got lots of things coming up in the next few weeks. I've got some great interviews lined up and I am actually super excited. I'm going to mention this now to give you plenty of notice. I've actually just this week secured an interview. I'm going to be chatting with the bass player from Mudhoney. Mudhoney are coming to Australia in October. I have my tickets. I was given the opportunity to be able to organise, to chat with. So I'm going to be chatting with the bass player Guy, who actually lives in Melbourne. So that will make it very easy for me. I can do a phone interview live on the show. So that is going to be on Saturday, the 5th of September, and I'm super excited because Mudhoney are an awesome band, huge American band. I'm really stoked to be able to secure an interview with one of the members. So that is the 5th of September. I'm giving you plenty of notice because, yeah, I'm just really excited that I've been able to organise that interview. But yeah, heaps of other things coming up in the coming weeks. I've got lots of guests and bands and different things happening in the coming weeks. So it's going to be a busy couple of months actually here on the Time Slides program. So let's play some music. There's another cool gig that's going to be on in October. An awesome Sydney band, the Pill Poppers, are doing a gig in October. I think it's the 24th of October at Mosh Pit. And Steve, who's coming in for New Wave Radio, he also happens to be in the Pill Poppers because he just loves being in lots and lots of different bands. So let us start off. Let's play the Pill Poppers. Enjoy.

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And I did a bit of a triple shot there. That was an awesome local Sydney band called the Pill Poppers. They're an instrumental, as you probably noticed, and they're playing a gig. It's not until October, but I'm giving you plenty of warning. I believe it's the 24th at the Mosh Pit. And that was a few tracks of theirs because they've just recently sort of been doing some recordings. So we played MacGuffin. Before that, we played Gripper, and we started off with Crush Kill. Awesome. And Steve from the Pill Poppers is one half of New Wave Radio, and Steve and Dave from New Wave Radio will be coming in from 5 o'clock. Regular listeners, you'll know that Steve and Dave have been coming in since sort of the beginning of last year and presenting. They take over from 5 o'clock and they do the second half of the show, and they've been working their way through the years of New Wave Radio because they are both huge fans of New Wave. They're in a New Wave band called Substance. And Substance actually have a gig in September, on the 13th of September at the Mosh Pit. And so, yeah, I'll remind you and give you more details about that closer to the time. But, yeah, look forward. Yeah, some good gigs coming up. It's just about to go 4:17 here at 2RRR 88.5 FM. I'm here until 6 o'clock. Plenty of time. I should have mentioned, sorry, I didn't say at the start a big thank you to Big Daddy K. I always like to thank him, so I neglected to do that. But yeah, big thank you to Big Daddy K for another awesome edition of the Sydney Sounds program. And Big Daddy K, he will be back with you next Saturday from 2 o'clock till 4 o'clock. Saturday afternoons are awesome here. Make sure you stick around after I'm finished. You get the album hour with Mike and Stevie from 6 till 7. And then from 7 till 9, you've got Kevin, another Kevin, with Saturday night warm up. So yeah, 2RRR.org.au is our website. You'll find a full program guide, what's on when. 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We're also on Facebook, TikTok and Instagram. You can email us, office at 2RRR.org.au. You can call us here in the studio. 9816 2777 is the studio phone number. You can also call the office during normal business hours, 9816 2988, if you want to find out any information about getting involved in 2RRR as well. So yeah, lots of ways to get in contact. So what else shall we be doing? Well, we're going to keep playing music until the guys arrive for New Wave Radio. They'll be taking over from 5 o'clock. But last week we had the wonderful guys from a local Sydney band called the Ramalamas. And I thought I'll play, we did have them. We played, you know, quite a few of their songs, but let's play again. Let's play. This is a track called The Crunch. Enjoy.

Welcome back. You are listening to the Time Slides program. You're on 2RRR 88.5 FM. I'm Natalie. Thanks for hanging out with me. That was a band called Lucid Bloom, and that's a track of theirs called Aftermath. Before that, I played an artist. Her name's Lydia Griffiths. That was a track of hers called It Won't Belong. And Lydia reached out to me through AMRAP, which is the Australian Music Radio Airplay Project, which is like a site where bands, you know, artists in here in Australia, you can upload your music and, people, you know, around Australia, radio stations, etc., can use it. So Lydia reached out to me through AMRAP. I'm happy to play it. And we started off with a band called 5Hertz, and that was a track of theirs called Someone Call the Nurse. And they were guests on the show earlier in the year. They reached out to me, you know, I think they heard the show one day and reached out to me. So, hey, I love it when bands reach out to me. If you want to be on my show, if you want to send me your music, make sure you do. I'm on Facebook. You can reach out to me. It's called Time Slides Show on 2RRR, or you can contact the station office at 2RRR.org.au. Always love hearing new music and new bands, and I think that's one of the really cool things about community radio, that that we can play bands and artists who aren't probably going to get a lot of airplay in, you know, other places, I guess. So it's just gone 4:34, so, you know, we're just done the first half an hour. Steve and Dave will be with us from 5 o'clock, doing their next brilliant episode of New Wave Radio. They're doing the last episode on the year 1980, so I'm sure they've got some amazing stuff lined up for us. I'm looking forward to the guys joining us from 5 o'clock. Let's keep playing some more music. I'll keep playing as much music as I can then until the guys, because once 5 o'clock hits, the boys take over and you won't hear from me for the rest of the hour. So let's play some more music. This is a band, they were one of my favourite bands back in the 90s. I used to go and see them heaps. They're a band called The Welcome Mat, and this is a track of theirs called Deathbag. Enjoy.

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You are listening to the Timeslides program. You're on 2RRR 88.5 FM. I'm Natalie. Thank you for hanging out with me. So I just had to get my headphones on. I had them flipped around the wrong way. You are listening to the Timeslides program. You're here on 2RRR 88.5 FM, your local sound. What did we just play? We played some Lang Langs. They were my guests on the show. We had Charles and Virginia a couple of weeks ago. That was a track of theirs called Cindy's Pills. We also played before that The Chimers. They're an awesome band from Wollongong. That was a track of theirs called Generator. Before that, that was a quadruple of songs. I played Underground Lovers, and that was a track of theirs called She Draws Circles. I used to go and see them quite a bit back in, I think it was like the 90s was probably when I saw them. And I started off that bracket with a band that I used to go and see heaps in the 90s. They're a band called The Welcome Mat. I think I saw them that many times at the Annandale. I lost count. And that was a track of theirs called Death Bag. But, yeah, they were one of my... sort of one of my favourite bands back then. Okay, so it's just about to go 4:51. We've got Steve and Dave doing their next episode of New Wave Radio, so that is very soon, like literally in under 10 minutes. The guys will be here, and they're here in the studio. They're ready and waiting. They've got everything organised, and they've got an awesome feature album lined up for you. I won't spoil the surprise. The guys will tell you when they start shortly, but it's going to be a great episode. And then that will take us through until 6 o'clock when the show will finish. So pretty much from 5, you're not really going to...

Hear my voice, the guys are going to take over. The album hour will be on from 6 o'clock till 7 o'clock with Mike and Stevie, and then Kevin is here for Saturday night warm-up from 7 o'clock till 9 o'clock. 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I'm Time Slide Show on 2RRR. 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You can email us, office at 2RRR.org.au. You can call us in the studio, 9816 2777. 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If you want to find out any information about 2RRR, about getting involved, becoming a member, becoming a sponsor, doing the announcers course that we run here, becoming a volunteer, anything like that, reach out, call the office, 9816 2988. Let's play a song. This is a band called Neon Vinyls, and Dave from New Wave Radio is in this band. So I played some Pill Poppers with Steve, and so I'm going to also now play some Neon Vinyls with Dave. So this is off their album called In the Winter I Thought You Sublime, and this is my favorite track off the album, and this is a track called Projection. Enjoy.

0: That is an awesome local Sydney band. They are called the Jane Does, and Joe and Rebecca were my guests on the show a couple of months ago. It was, yeah, heaps of fun. That was a track of theirs called DC Girl. We also, before that, played another local Sydney band. They're called the Neon Vinyls, the wonderful Dave and Nadine. And that was my favourite track of theirs, of that album. The track's called Projection. The album's called In the Winter, I Thought You Sublime. It's just about time now for Substance New Wave Radio. The boys take over. You've got Dave and Steve with their next episode of their series that they've been doing, and they will be taking over the next hour. So you're not really going to hear my voice. You've got Dave and Steve, and they've got their last episode of their 1980s. So they're going to be, yeah, so I guess next we'll be moving on to 1981, I'm guessing. So, all right, so this is the Timesides program, which you are listening to on 2RRR 88.5 FM with me, Natalie, and I think let's get ready, let's get started. 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

0: Hello and welcome to Substance New Wave Radio. We're back and we're doing our final episode of the year 1980. We've got a packed show full of songs, some more alternative, some more mainstream. And our feature album today is, Steve is going to tell you.
1: We are doing Devo's third album release, Freedom of Choice, which was released in May 1980. This is probably their breakthrough album, basically. It had a lot of the songs that Devo are well remembered for these days on it. The biggest one, their biggest song being Whip It, which everyone would know. So basically this came about, it was their third album. They had released their two prior albums, Are We Not Men, We Are Devo, was quite successful. And then they had a second one called Duty Now for the Future, which was a bit of a, which fizzed out a little bit. And their record label, Warner Brothers, actually said to them, this is going to be your make or break album. They gave them an ultimatum. And they said that if sales didn't increase with this next release, the album would terminate their contract. So Devo got busy. They actually composed all new material for the album. They didn't use anything that was pre-existing. And they say that R&B and Motown played a big influence on them when writing the material for the album, particularly on the beats and bass lines. I don't really hear it myself, but that's what they say.
0: Yeah.
1: So, look, we'll just kick off now with I believe it was the first single, which was Girl You Want. So let's go into that.

0: So, yes, welcome back to Substance New Wave Radio on Time Slides on 2RRR. That was Whip It by Devo.
1: Very big hit here, Steve, in Australia.
0: Yeah, very big hit. It's probably the... We were just talking about this. I think as a kid, I seem to remember seeing the film clip on Countdown to Freedom of Choice before Whip It, but apparently, well, in the States anyway, Whip It was released as a single before Freedom of Choice. We are actually playing the four singles today that came off the album. And apparently I read, I don't know the song, people say that that riff is very similar to the Roy Orbison song, Oh Pretty Woman, and I think that's different to Pretty Woman.
1: All right.
0: So I haven't gone back and listened to it, but yeah, interesting.
1: Roy might have a case. No, he's gone.
0: Yeah, well, not now.
1: Right. But we actually, in Substance, the band that Steve and I are in, we have played Girl You Want, and we're looking to do Freedom of Choice soon. And their songs are very precise and actually quite technical to play. Mm. You have to be, and they're fast, and so they're not as simple as they sound.
0: Yeah, I think they're a pretty tight band.
1: Incredibly tight.
0: They sort of came from, I think they learned how to play together. You know, they sort of came, I think they'll form more as a concept than, you know, I don't think they were really gun musicians or anything to start off with. And I think the first two albums, from what I've heard and what I understand, were more guitar oriented. But with this one, they really adopted
1: punk,
0: to the synth.
1: They?
0: Yeah, they went, really went synth here. And I know that they used I'm going to say Moog, and this is a point of contention, Moog or Moog, a Moog-based synthesizer on the album. The producer who they used had worked with Stevie Wonder, who was really quite advanced with his use of synthesizers at this point in time. And the guy that they enlisted to produce the album, I'm going to go with this pronunciation, I hope it's right, Robert McAuliffe. And he'd worked with Stevie Wonder and another band called Tonto's Expanding Headband, which featured the Tonto synthesizer.
1: Right.
0: Next up, we're going to play Gates of Steel. I don't have too much to say about that one, but I would like just to speak about Freedom of Choice. I know that's your favourite, Dave.
1: It is, indeed.
0: And just a quote from the band in regards to what the song's about. So they said it was about people throwing away their freedom of choice into meaningless choices like between Pepsi and Coke or pink fur shoes or blue suede shoes, just mindless consumerism. They'd rather not be free. They'd rather be told what to do because that's what appeared to us was the case, especially in the Reagan years. This was a very Devo position. Freedom of choice is what you've got. Freedom from choice is what you want.
1: That says something about America right now, doesn't it?
0: It does. Yeah, still relevant. Still relevant.
1: Absolutely relevant. And their whole idea of devolution.
0: Yeah.
1: If you look at American society at the moment, we don't want to get too political, but there's something to be said there.
0: And look, the last thing I'll say about it is this period of the band is where they adopted, they started wearing the power domes. So it wasn't really a thing of theirs before. Oh, sorry, the energy domes.
1: You know, if you want to get an energy dome on eBay, they're about $400 to get
0: really?
1: An original one that was released around the time. They're collector's items.
0: I believe it's your birthday coming up soon.
1: Oh, thanks, Steve. I look forward to receiving it. Nat can chip in.
0: Next Substance Show. Nat, I think we'll dive into the CD Gates of Steel.

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0: and welcome back to Substance New Wave Radio on 2RRR 88.5 on the Time Slides program. We're bringing you the final episode of 1980, and we've just listened through to our feature album, which is Freedom of Choice by Devo. It actually charted really well. It charted, as Steve was saying, it was a bit of a make or break album for them, and it got to number 5 in Australia on the back of, I think, some really big hits here like Whip It and Freedom of Choice, and 22 on the US Billboard charts, which is no mean feat. That would have guaranteed their record contract, I think. So that's the end of our feature albums. It was pretty tough choosing three for that year, and it's going to get tougher as we move through the 80s. But now we're going to play you some more releases from 1980. And the first one that we're going to do is Susie and the Banshees from the Kaleidoscope album, one of my favourite songs. I still remember the first time I saw the film clip for this was on Night Moves with Lee Simons. And I loved the film clip. It was just fantastic. And it's got one of my favourite guitarists playing the guitar in John McGeo. He's actually not credited on the album at all, and he doesn't appear on the film clips because he was under contract dispute with Magazine at the time. So he wasn't allowed.
1: Did he get any royalties?
0: Probably not. So the first song we're going to hear is a song called Christine.

0: Hello and welcome back to Substance New Wave Radio. Apologies, that was an original pressing. Oh man, it was a bit moldy and scungy, so apologies for the quality of that one. But so that was, as you all know, Love Will Tear Us Apart by Joy Division. It was a non-album single and it was released 1 month after Ian Curtis's suicide. And, you know, a piece of trivia, I guess, that most of you out there would know that it was the first number one on the inaugural Triple J Hottest 100.
1: I think it stayed there for a few years.
0: Whenever. And 1990 as well.
1: Yeah.
0: Yeah, for 2 years it was the number
1: two
0: one.
1: Years, right.
0: Yeah. A little bit of trivia there. And before that, we had Christine by Susie and the Banshees off the album Kaleidoscope. What do we got next, Steve?
1: I believe we're going into the B-52's Private Idaho. And look, just a bit of shameless self, well, not self-promotion, but
0: yes,
1: promotion here. This is actually a song that the band that Dave and I play in together called Substance do. And we will be playing this song along with a bunch of other new wave favourites at the Mosh Pit, the poor old Mosh Pit, which is closing down on the Sunday the 13th of September with Lunar Module and Doll Parts. So if you want to come along and meet us and see the faces behind the voices, come along. It'll be a great afternoon.
0: We'll be on stage at 5 p.m, so it's an early one.
1: Yeah, so, you know, everyone can go home and get up early for school the next day.
0: We're going to move on to a different song now.
1: We'll take that song out of the set on the 13th of September.
0: Okay, we're going to play Beautiful People.
1: And we're going to play this one instead.
0: Australian Crawl.

0: 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This is Substance New Wave Radio on Triple R 88.5 on the FM dial. So, yes, that was I Got You by Split Enz, which was, we were just discussing off mic, that was a number one for them, and I believe their first number one after being together for about 10 years, Dave.
1: Something like that, and it went to, obviously, that True Colours album was a massive hit for them and featured other great songs like Shark Attack and Hope I Never and some amazing songs.
0: We saw them recently.
1: We did.
0: Yeah, and they played all those songs.
1: Oh,
0: they were great.
1: They were great. I think Eddie Rayner was the star that night. His keyboard playing was phenomenal. These guys are in their mid-70s.
0: Noel Crombie's spoon solo was pretty impressive.
1: That's always a highlight, always. Yeah, he's a legend.
0: And before that, we heard Beautiful People by Australian Crawl. That's a bit of a favourite of mine. I've always really liked that song. And I just quickly just want to highlight some of the lyrics in that song, which I think are really phenomenal. I've mentioned before the line, they've got a beautiful people, they've got a Robert Palmer t-shirt in their travel bag, which I think is fantastic. I think we actually have
1: a Robert Palmer song perhaps lined up if we have time.
0: Right. That is a good segue. They ride $200 push bikes in the park. Well, I think times have changed with inflation. $200 would be dirt cheap. The classic line is, you know, the garden's full of furniture and the house is full of plants. I love that one. But, so next we're going with which?
1: What have we lined up now?
0: Oh, Blondie.
1: Blondie, that's right. That was my wake up, David. Okay, next we're playing Rapture by Blondie, and that's off the Auto American album, which came out in 1980, of course. Little thing of interest about that song, that it was the first song to reach number one on the US charts, which featured rap vocals, as far as, you know, Deborah Harry can do rap. But it was credited with bringing hip-hop to the mainstream audiences for the very first time. So we're going to listen to Rapture by Blondie.

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Welcome back to Substance New Wave Radio. You just heard Robert Palmer from the Clues album, Johnny and Mary. I loved that song when it came out. Very electronic. He really mixed it up, you know, with the sort of stuff he did. And before that, we heard Rapture by Blondie, which we've already had a little chat about. So we're going to finish up with a bit of a goth double. We're going to start off with a song by Bauhaus called Spy in the Cab. I absolutely love this song. It's one of my favourites. Very minimalist. And then we'll move on to Susie and the Banshees again for one last track of them called Happy House.

0: Hello and welcome back to Substance New Wave Radio. We're reaching the end of our final episode on 1980, and you just heard Spy in the Cab by Bauhaus, another old vinyl record. And we're about to sign off, so we want to thank everybody who listened today. Thank you, Nat, for having us on board again.
1: It's my pleasure. Always fun to have you guys. I'm looking forward to the next edition, which will be in September sometime, probably towards the end of September. But yeah, thanks for always coming on the Time Slides program here at 2RRR. It's always fun.
0: We'll be moving on to 1981.
1: Oh, can't wait to 1981, and then 1982, and. We'll be here for years. But I'll be back next Saturday for Time Slides again from 4 till 6. But Mike and Stevie are coming up next with the album hour as well. But yeah, the guys, what are we going to do to finish off Substance New Wave Radio?
0: We're going to finish off with another Susie and the Banshees song off the Kaleidoscope album. And this is Happy House.
2: And I will just say, I know we've got time short, so I'll be very quick. If you are thinking of coming along to see Substance on the 13th of September at the Mosh Pit, you won't hear this song, but you might hear another Susie and the Banshees song.
0: In fact, you will.
1: All right.
0: Thanks everyone.
1: Thanks, Tim and Dave. See you guys. I'm Natalie. See you
2: Bye.
1: Next week. Bye.

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1: Good evening and welcome to the Album Hour with Mike and Stevie B, where we play a classic album from the 80s, 90s and 2000s every single week. Thanks for joining us. Hope you're having a great Saturday, wherever you are across Australia, whether you're having a nice wine or a barbecue or just sitting back listening to our show. We really appreciate it. Thank you, Nat, for another great edition. And Stevie, how's your Saturday been?
2: Good, Mike. Good. Good to be back here again for another cracker of a show. How's your day been?
1: Mate, it's been really good. I've been following the Lollapalooza festival in the US.
2: Oh, I like that.
1: Mate, 4 days. I mean, I used to think back at the big day outs we used to have until they sadly stopped about 10 years ago.
2: Yeah.
1: That was one day, right? The Lollapalooza was 4 full days.
2: Exactly.
1: I saw Smashing Pumpkins were the headline act just a few hours ago for one of the days.
2: Yeah.
1: Even Empire of the Sun, our local band, played there yesterday as well. So, mate, it's just what a fantastic festival.
2: Yeah.
1: 400,000 people over 4 days.
2: Yep.
1: So.
2: I was watching the one in the UK a while back. Yeah, or Scotland, somewhere there, and that was great. God, some good acts there, mate.
1: Absolutely. So, Stevie, we've got another great show lined up. So let's do the big reveal. What's the year of tonight's artist?
2: Mate, the year is 1994, Mike.
1: And the artist is?
2: Soundgarden.
1: Oh, I love them. Mm-hmm. And the album we're covering tonight?
2: Super Unknown, mate. Oh, cracker.
1: Stop it, yeah, Stevie.
2: Mate. Does that wet your whistle, mate?
1: It does. So talk us through the band.
2: Okay, the band, Mike. Now, you had Chris Cornell, obviously, on the vocals and rhythm guitar. Kim Taeil, I think it's pronounced, lead guitar. Ben Shepherd on bass. And at the back there, you had Matt Cameron. Now, Super Unknown is the 4th studio album by American rock band Soundgarden, released March 1994 through AMM Records. It was produced by Michael Bainhorn, and the band themselves. Soundgarden began work on the album after touring in support of their previous album, Bad Motorfinger, 1991. Super Unknown retained the heaviness of the band's earlier releases while displaying a more diverse range of influences.
1: Absolutely.
2: Yeah. It was the album that transformed Soundgarden from one of Seattle's most respected heavy rock bands into an international mainstream success. Now, while Bad Motorfinger established the band as leaders of the grunge movement, Super Unknown expanded their sound far beyond grunge, incorporating psychedelia, progressive rock, Beatles-inspired melodies and even pop sensibilities without sacrificing their trademark heaviness, Mike.
1: Absolutely, Stevie. And we've got a great show coming up tonight again. So obviously we've got all the great tracks from the album.
2: Yeah.
1: We're looking at the list now. I'm very excited about that.
2: Oh, mate.
1: We've got the critic reviews. We've got the album's charting performance. We've got your deep dive.
2: Yeah.
1: You've got my rating of the album.
2: Yep.
1: And of course, Stevie, our favourite segment every single week. Band trivia.
2: Oh, yes.
1: And for our listeners, if you've got anything to say at all, please text us 0412 777 885. Yeah. But let's start the show with the first song. This is Fell on Black Days.

0: Yes, welcome back. You're listening to the Album Hour with Mike and Stevie B, and that was Fell on Black Days. Now, you want to know a bit of background on that song, Mike?
1: I do, Stevie.
0: All right. Well, obviously, it was written by Chris Cornell and explores the unsettling realization that life can suddenly feel dark, even when nothing obviously has changed. Cornell said the song isn't about a specific event or clinical depression, but about the moment when someone realizes they become someone they never expected to be. Well, it's pretty heavy duty, isn't it?
1: It's very heavy duty.
0: Yeah. So there you go, mate.
1: But it's a great song.
0: Yeah, isn't it?
1: Great opening for tonight's show.
0: Oh, yes.
1: Now, Stevie, I'm going to set the scene of this album around the time as well, right? Mm-hmm. So by the early 90s, Soundgarden were already pretty well known.
0: Yeah.
1: Right, they had Seattle band, towering riffs, cracking rhythm section, and obviously a vocalist, a great range and power. The grunge movement had been huge, but little did we know it was coming closer to the end because a month later, Kurt Cobain's suicide.
0: Yeah.
1: So we didn't know at the time. We thought I was just going to keep rolling, but it really was the beginning of the end around this time.
0: Yeah.
1: Now, Soundgarden had built credibility through their touring, a series of increasingly stronger records, Bad Motorfinger. The previous one had been a real juggernaut as well.
0: Yes.
1: But they built on it. Super Unknown became one of the defining rock albums of the era. The record revealed a band with massive guitars, great rhythm section, Chris Cornell delivering some of the most haunting, dynamic vocals of the decade. It showcased them expanding their sound while still hitting with the weight and precision that had always been their trademark. Super Unknown exploded. It debuted at number one. It produced singles that became, you know, rock radio staples and cemented them as one of the most important bands of that decade.
0: Oh, mate, definitely.
1: And in a landscape crowded with heavy guitar music, they carved out their own space with songs that were darker, more resonant, and really helped define the sound of early 90s alternative rock.
0: Yeah, that's right. So, you know, Chris Cornell had some demons, I think, too, maybe, that were coming out in some of the songs.
1: So, potentially.
0: Yeah.
1: So, Stevie, what did the critics think of the album?
0: All right. Now, Rolling Stone praised the album's breadth and width to stretch beyond heavy metal conventions. Considine felt Soundgarden demonstrated far greater range than many bands manage in the entire career, and argued the record deserved to be the band to move the band beyond being labelled simply a metal act. He did, however, single out Black Hole Sun and Half as weaker moments compared with the album's strongest material.
1: Interesting, isn't it?
0: Because
1: Black Hole Sun was pretty well charted and awarded.
0: Yeah, that's right, and we'll be playing that, I think, won't we, Mike? Yeah.
1: Absolutely.
0: Now, Entertainment Weekly reviewer David Brown remarked that this was one of the album's most enthusiastic contemporary reviews. Brown called Super Unknown a hard rock milestone, praising its blend of massive riffs, sophisticated songwriting and emotional depth. He wrote that Soundgarden had finally found its complete artistic identity and set a new standard for anything called metal.
1: It's interesting as well, isn't it? Like hard rock, metal, they sort of straddled a bit of both, didn't they?
0: Yeah.
1: Neither here nor there.
0: Yeah, they delved into both, yeah.
1: I thought more hard rock.
0: Yeah, I would say that, yeah. Now, New York Times' John Parolis, I think it is, admired the band's refusal to stay within the limits of heavy metal, arguing the Super Unknown deliberately broadened its musical vocabulary with melody, unusual arrangements and psychedelic influences. He saw the album as evidence that Soundgarden were transcending genre boundaries rather than merely participating in the grunge movement.
1: Mm.
0: Now, all music has consistently regarded Super Unknown as Soundgarden's masterpiece. Steve Huey described it as the band's finest hour and a sprawling magnum opus that expanded on the Led Zeppelin and Sabbath influences of earlier records while incorporating pop melodies and psychedelia. Again, there's that word again. He particularly highlighted Chris Cornell's vocal performance, and the album's balance of accessibility and experimentation.
1: I like the word magnum opus.
0: I reckon. Isn't there some great words in there?
1: I mean, I think there's 15 songs, so it's a pretty magnificent album.
0: Right? Yeah.
1: So magnum opus probably highlights that.
0: Yes.
1: It's definitely their finest hour as well.
0: Oh, isn't it, mate?
1: I mean, sales prove that. So coming up after this, we've got the top albums of 1994.
0: We'll look forward to that.
1: Album charts, lots more to come as well, but we're going to continue now with one of the hit singles, This Is My Wave.

0: Ah, yes, welcome back. What a cracker of a song that was. It's 6:17 p.m. on a Saturday night on the Album Hour with Mike and Stevie B. And that was My Wave, and the drumming was really showcased. I love the drumming in that, just belting those cymbals and, you know, just giving it a good workout, man. I like that. Now, a bit of background on that one. Mike, would you like?
1: I would, Stevie.
0: This one was also written by Chris Cornell as a celebration of individuality and resisting conformity. Although some listeners initially interpreted as being about surfing because of its title and ocean imagery. Cornell explained that the wave is a metaphor for living life on your own terms. Love it. Love that. Yeah, so there you go, mate.
1: Good stuff, Stevie. Mm. So, Stevie, each week we talk about the top albums of the particular year.
0: Yep.
1: And this is 1994, so top 10 albums. So I'll run, as I usually do, 10 down to 1. Some big numbers here too. Mm. Firstly, Garth Brooks. He was pretty big back in the day. Hits of Garth, over 11 million copies.
0: Whoa.
1: I know.
0: It's a pretty good effort.
1: Number 9, MTV Unplugged in New York for Nirvana. That was released about 5 months after his death. Fabulous
0: album.
1: That
0: was massive, wasn't it?
1: Might be one of our featured albums in the future.
0: Yeah.
1: For sure.
0: Yeah.
1: Mariah Carey with Merry Christmas, number 8.
0: Yep.
1: And I mean, All I Want Is For Christmas Is You. That's a pretty famous song.
0: Yes.
1: Boys to Men, number 2. Big album for this as well. They had I'll Make Love to You, which was number 1 in the US for 14 consecutive weeks.
0: Wow, that's unreal. What an effort.
1: A monster. Number 6 was The Cranberries with No Need to Argue, which their single Zombie, which was a monster single as well.
0: Remember that one, yep.
1: Number 5 was TLC with Crazy Sexy Cool, and their top single there, Waterfalls. At number 4, The Lion King. I mean, it was a monster movie. Their motion picture soundtrack made number 4 on the list with nearly 15 million copies sold.
0: Wow.
1: Phenomenal.
0: Amazing.
1: Number 3, Best of Bon Jovi. I know you're a Bon Jovi fan, Stevie.
0: Yeah, yes.
1: And their single there, Always, and that was nearly 20 million copies.
0: That was a cracker of a song, that one. Yeah.
1: Yeah. Hootie and the Blowfish, I'm surprised by this one being number 2 with Cracked Rear View.
0: Yeah.
1: Nearly 25 million copies there.
0: Okay, I wasn't a huge fan of them, but, you know, they had a couple of good songs there. But, yeah.
1: And at number 1, Green Day with Dookie. I mean, they just launched themselves there right at the sort of tail end of grunge with Basket Case. I mean, that was a great single.
0: So you're a fan of them, Mike, Green Day?
1: Absolutely, yeah. Okay. Green Day right up my alley. But, yeah, that was the number 1 selling album of 1994.
0: Mate, amazing. Who would have thought?
1: So there you go, Stevie. So we're speaking about Super Unknown, though.
0: Yeah.
1: Tell us how it charted.
0: Okay, well, Super Unknown became Soundgarden's commercial breakthrough, reaching number 1 in several major markets and remaining on the charts for many months. It debuted at number 1 on the Billboard 200, becoming Soundgarden's first chart-topping album in the US, and it remained on the chart for over a year, powered by the success of multiple hit singles and extensive MTV and radio exposure. Yeah, it was big MTV in the day. That really gave bands a good, you know, exposure.
1: Definitely.
0: Very essential. Now, Australian ARIA album chart, it reached number 1, and it has since been certified 6 times platinum by the Recording Industry Association of America, representing more than 6 million units sold in the US. Estimated worldwide sales are over 9 million copies, making it Soundgarden's best-selling album by a considerable margin. Now, singles charting, Mike. Spoon Man, the lead single, peaked at number 3 on the US mainstream rock charts. Black Hole Sun was their defining single, reaching number 2 on the Billboard 100. In Australia, it peaked at number 8. And lastly, My Wave, which it's played, reached number 4 on the US mainstream rock. Not so well elsewhere, though. Although, yeah. So there you go. That's the charting, Mike.
1: Thanks, Stevie. And coming up after this next song, your deep dive, my album rating, and lots more to come. But stay tuned on the Album Hour.
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0: G'day, rock and rollers. It's Dave Gleeson here from the Screaming Jets, and I'm here with Mike and Stevie B on the Album Hour.
1: Yes, it's 6:27, as Dave says. It's the Album Hour with Mike and Stevie B.
2: Yeah, the old legend, mate.
1: Featuring our featured us tonight, Soundgarden with Super Unknown, and that was Spoon Man, one of their hit singles there, Stevie.
2: Yeah, loved it. Mate, his range just blows me away every time I hear him sing. He can go from one octave to, you know, the next in on a 5 cent piece. It's just incredible.
1: Yeah, he's pretty good.
2: So
1: very good. Stevie, one of our regular segments every week is the deep dive.
2: Mm.
1: What have you got for us this week?
2: Ryan Mike. Now, a few albums have captured a band reaching the absolute peak of its creative powers as convincingly as Super Unknown. It wasn't simply the biggest selling album of the band's career. It was a culmination of nearly a decade of musical experimentation, relentless touring, and a refusal to fit into any genre. I think you mentioned a little bit, touched on that a bit before. Now, released on March 1994, the album arrived at a pivotal moment. Alternative rock had become mainstream following the success of Nirvana's Nevermind, Pearl Jam's Verse, and Alice in Chains' Dirt.
1: Yeah, some big albums.
2: Are you a fan of Alice in Chains?
1: Well, I am, yes.
2: Good stuff. Now, while many record labels were scrambling to sign the next Seattle band, Soundgarden was moving in the opposite direction, making it an album that was more complex, more adventurous, and less interested in trends. Now, Chris Cornell delivered arguably the finest vocal performance of his career. I'm not going to argue with that one. His remarkable range, which I just mentioned, allowed him to shift effortlessly between delicate melodies, soulful phrasing, piercing screams, and rich harmonies. Unlike many grunge singers, Cornell's style drew as much from classic soul singers as Robert Plant as from punk. Wow, look at that. Now, 3 decades later, Super Unknown has not lost any of its impact. Its influence can be heard in bands ranging from modern hard rock to alternative metal and progressive metal. Now, musicians frequently cite it as a benchmark for combining technical sophistication with emotional immediacy. Unlike many albums associated with the grunge explosion, Super Unknown transcends in era. Rather than sounding tied to the early 90s, it continues to feel inventive, cinematic, and emotionally resonant.
1: Couldn't agree more, Stevie. Yeah.
2: Sorry about my tongue twisting there, mate.
1: Well, that's quite a lot of big words there, Stevie.
2: Yeah. Testing myself there, mate.
1: So every week I give it my personal rating, each album we feature.
2: Yes.
1: And Super Unknown is an album I've enjoyed reviewing.
2: Yeah.
1: It's definitely the moment Soundgarden stamped themselves onto the global stage. At a time when alternative rock was dominated by grunge, this album delivered something different, music with depth and a weight that set it apart from something else in that era. The first half of the album is exceptional. Let Me Drown, My Wave, Fell on Black Days, Mailman, Super Unknown, Black Hole Sun, even though one of the earlier critics didn't like it, form a huge opening sequence. The second half of the album drops off a bit, though. There's a few tracks there like Limo Wreck, Kickstand. They're not quite as strong, but they're not
2: fillers.
1: They're not fillers.
2: Not fillers.
1: Mm. Overall, it's a record built on mood and tension rather than a radio dominant. You know, let's have Stock, Aitken, Waterman produce some singles, right?
2: Yeah. So yes.
1: Really had that. Commercially, Super Unknown was a breakthrough, and it became one of the biggest and most influential rock albums of the decade. It debuted at number one, produced a string of hit singles. It established Soundgarden as one of the defining bands of the grunge era, no question. It was nominated for a Grammy Award for Best Rock Album. It won Grammy Awards for Best Rock Performance and Best Metal Performance. I'm not sure how they got both categories.
2: Yeah.
1: For Black Hole Sun and Spoon Man. So again, they sort of straddled both categories, like the reviewers said.
2: Mm.
1: It easily remains their most commercially successful album, and it continues to be recognised as one of the strongest rock albums of the 1990s. I mean, all those things are true.
2: Yeah.
1: The album didn't just succeed. It expanded the boundaries of heavy music, and it left a big mark on the era as well. Again, it's a great album, Stevie.
2: What are you going to give it, Mike?
1: 8.5.
2: Ooh, we haven't given 8.5 for a while, mate.
1: I know. It's pretty good. Anything above 8.
2: It's well-deserved, mate. You're on the money with it.
1: Yeah, thank you, Stevie.
2: Good on you.
1: So we've still got a lot to come up, including band experiences and band trivia.
2: Ah, yes.
1: So lots of still coming, so stay tuned, but let's kick things off again with Black Hole Sun.

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6: It's 6:40 on The Album Hour, as Eric said, and Stevie, we have an exclusive interview with Eric next week on our featured album next week.
7: Yes, we do, mate, and looking forward to that one.
6: 1927-ish.
7: Yeah. Who would have thought? Yes.
6: What a monster album, and the interview's going to be amazing as well.
7: Yes,
6: so
7: it'll be great to learn more about him.
6: Yes, so please join us next week as well. Now, we just heard Black Hole Sun as well, another one of their hit singles. Mm. I remember it well from back in the 90s.
7: Yep.
6: Now, Stevie, each week we talk about our live experiences, or not. But I've been fortunate enough to see Soundgarden back in the day.
7: Lucky you, Mike.
6: 1994, big day out. I mentioned earlier, the ending of this in 2014 has left a really big hole in the Oz Festival landscape. It was such a big part of it.
7: It was, wasn't it?
6: Yeah, it's a real shame. But they were amazing. They just carried this weight and authority that few bands could match. And there really was a heaviness to them as well. You know, a lot of the bands there were like real messy and grungy and wow. And then they came on and there's just this volume, this atmosphere. You know, his voice was amazing already, right? But the guitar, the bass, the drumming, each element was distinct and forceful, just as you hear now.
7: Yeah.
6: They're such a tight...
7: Tight as a drum, mate.
6: Yeah, heavy band. And they had this real controlled intensity. Mm. And like you mentioned earlier, his vocals, Chris Cornell's, they could shift from a low, haunting murmur to a falsetto in an instant.
7: Yeah, that's right.
6: It was amazing.
7: And that's not easy, mate.
6: No, it's not. Mm. Their set lists were awesome at the time as well, but obviously being 1994, it consists of Bad Motor Finger, Super Unknown. So all the tracks that I wanted to hear, like Rusty Cage, Spoon Man, Fell on Black Days, Black Hole Sun, and the crowd went off, Stevie. Yeah. Every time Cornell pushed his voice with those songs, we're just like,
7: how good
6: is this?
7: Oh, half you like, Mike. I would have loved to see them.
6: I know. It was, and you know as well, what made them stand out was that tightness and that raw force.
7: Yeah,
6: that
7: exactly.
6: Combination.
7: Yeah, they were well known for that.
6: They were intense, but they played like a band as well that just knew that they had this power.
7: Yep.
6: I mean, the band I think of, obviously heavier, is like that, is like Metallica. But they're just obviously a step down below that.
7: Yep.
6: But they're similar in a way, just this real force and intensity about them.
7: Yeah.
6: They were strong musicians. I mean, we probably don't talk about the musicians enough. We talk a lot about Chris Cornell's vocals, but the musicians also.
7: Yeah, the whole band.
6: Yeah.
7: They're all great.
6: A frontman with one of the most commanding, and that's probably good voices of the decade. Commanding's the word.
7: Yeah,
6: he had a
7: I think
6: commanding voice, yeah. And a band whose song felt enormous. It really was. Sadly, we can't no longer see them.
7: I know, it is sad.
6: Yeah. Since his sad death in 2017.
7: Yep.
6: But yeah, I still remember that one really well.
7: God, 2017, eh? Already. Jeez.
6: I know. So, Stevie, coming up is band trivia and your gig guide. Yep. Let's keep the music flowing. This is Let Me Drown.

0: 6:46 on the album hour, and that was Let Me Drown, the opening track from the album, Stevie.
1: Oh, what a cracker of a song. You can hear the lead breaks in the background. And Chris Cornell's vocals, that where he got really high there. He's a human lead guitar. That's what he is. He can get higher than the highest note of a guitar.
0: Human lead guitar.
1: Yep, that's what I like call that. Him.
0: But the rhythm section as well, and we talked about the band themselves are almost the unsung heroes.
1: Oh.
0: The drumming behind the music as well.
1: Oh, mate.
0: It was in full force.
1: Wasn't it?
0: Yeah.
1: What a cracker
0: of a
1: song.
0: And that opening song really sets the tone for the whole album.
1: Doesn't it?
0: Yeah, and as I said with my album rating, right, those first six or seven tracks, they're just fantastic.
1: Mm.
0: You know, if that continued the whole album, it's almost like an all-time.
1: Well, it'd be 10, I reckon. You could probably give it 10, mate.
0: Yeah, I think so. If it'd been that good the whole

0: Well, you're the musicologist, and I just ask the questions, mate. That's how it works.
1: All righty.
0: All right. So five true or false questions. Let's go, Stevie. Are you feeling confident?
1: 50-50, mate, as I always say.
0: Oh, come on. You can't sit in the fence, mate. You're either confident or you're not.
1: I've got splinters, haven't I? Yeah.
0: There we go. All right. Question one. Soundgarden's debut album was Bad Motorfinger. True or false?
1: I would say it would be true.
0: Oh, you're off to a bad start, Stevie.
1: Oh, no, really?
0: Remember, this was their fourth album?
1: Oh.
0: Fourth studio album. So this, yes. So this, sorry, I think, mate, it was their third album, Bad Motorfinger.
1: Uppercut.
0: None from one. There's still four questions to go, Stevie.
1: All right.
0: Question two. Chris Cornell was also the lead singer of the band Audioslave. True or false?
1: Oh, Audioslave. Was he? Let me see. I'm going to say true because of his vocals. He would have fit right in.
0: He did. Very true.
1: Yeah.
0: And I think Soundgarden, they broke up for a period of time at 1997.
1: Yeah.
0: After a period of relentless touring, and they're just done.
1: Yeah. Well,
0: they reformed again in 2010.
1: Yeah.
0: But during that time, he fronted Audioslave.
1: Yeah.
0: So he had pretty good success too.
1: Oh, yeah.
0: Yeah.
1: Yeah.
0: All right, one from two, you're on the board.
1: Off and running.
0: Love it. Question three. Soundgarden was inducted into the Rock and Roll Hall of Fame in 2025. True or false?
1: Rock and Roll Hall of Fame. Let me see. They won a Grammy, so let me see. I'm going to probably say yes, true.
0: Yep, well done.
1: Excellent.
0: Three.
1: I had to think about that a bit.
0: Well, it makes sense. I mean, like I said, they've won a few Grammys.
1: Exactly. That's what made me think, they've got to have been in the Hall of Fame.
0: Yeah, it's well deserved.
1: Yep.
0: Yep. All right, two from three.
1: And posthumously for
0: you
1: Bristol.
0: Love these big words, Stevie. All right, question four. Chris Cornell originally played drums in Soundgarden before becoming the band's lead singer. True or false?
1: Well, I'm going to say false on that one.
0: It's actually true.
1: No, you're kidding.
0: No, and I checked this today as well after chats being a bit suspect with some of its answers.
1: Wow.
0: He was actually the drummer and a bit of singing that convinced him to move away from the drums because
1: Yeah. And he plays guitar too, so I thought, maybe they were his specialist.
0: He's another Dave Grohl. Can play everything.
1: Yeah.
0: Yeah.
1: All rounder. Oh, mate, shocker.
0: There you go. Two from four. All right. Question five. My Wave was the first single released from Super Unknown. True or false?
1: My Wave, first single?
0: Yeah.
1: Oh, geez, hang on. I'm going to say false.
0: It's true.
1: Oh, I almost said true.
0: It's 50-50.
1: I wish I'd bloody listened to my gut more, seriously.
0: I know. Listen to your gut, mate. That's your one learning for tonight,
1: I've really
0: mate.
1: Got to start learning to do that. Yeah. I've got to back myself.
0: I think so. Back yourself more, Stevie. Back the gut.
1: Yeah, that's it, mate.
0: Mate, the good news is there's always next week.
1: Yeah, two out of five ain't bad, I guess.
0: Well, it's better than zero.
1: Yeah, exactly.
0: All right, let's move to your super sweet spot, which is the weekly gig guide, Stevie.
1: Yes, mate. Okay, for your treasures like myself, music, tonight at the Bayview Gladesville, the replays return with their 80s and 90s show covering iconic bands like Bon Jovi, Foo Fighters, Queen and Amy Winehouse. Quite a spectrum there.
0: That is a big spectrum, isn't it?
1: Yeah, isn't it? A bit at the other end there with Amy Winehouse.
0: They play all of those artists.
1: Because I researched them,
0: Bon Jovi to Amy Winehouse, Queen.
1: That's what I'm saying, One end of the spectrum.
0: I wonder, do they have different singers?
1: I'm not sure because I haven't seen them. I don't know a lot about them, but I don't think so. I think it's just the same line. They're just the same lineup. So,
0: wow.
1: And then on Sunday, the fun continues with the Overdrive show, which I've been to a couple of times already. Now, this is a new event every Sunday at the Bridge from 4 till 7. It's got a different lineup every week, Mike. Now, they cover covering classic Aussie bands like Cold Chisel, INXS, and many more. So there you go. Get along to this because it's really good. It'll stimulate the nostalgic in you.
0: Now, Stevie, you said you've been a few times. Mm. Tell us about it.
1: All right, mate. Well, that's, as I said, it's a different lineup every week. And now I've been twice, they've had the same lineup. And actually, the bassist in it is the X-Mentals. He was X-Mentals.
0: X-Mentals anything.
1: Yeah. So he's in it. And then the guitarist was ex-Radiators.
0: So, Hans, the band's on every week with a new singer or the whole new lineup every week?
1: I'm not sure. I think it's a whole new lineup.
0: Okay.
1: But, they might have the same band for a few weeks and then change the singer, or then it will go the other way sort of thing.
0: Okay.
1: And the keyboardist is quite high up there too. He done a show at the State Theatre supporting, and I've forgot it again, but it's a big, you'd know who he was.
0: Okay.
1: But, just slipped my mind at the moment.
0: And do they only play Aussie songs?
1: No, mostly, but they do UK as well, and Americans, but it's mostly.

0: Mostly Aussie stuff.
1: Okay. Yeah. And, sorry, the cover charge is?
0: $10.
1: Wow.
0: So less than the price of beer, mate.
1: That's good value.
0: So it's very good value. $10 cash. But if you pay on the card, $12.
1: Okay. There we go.
0: So it's still cheap, mate. Still cheaper than a beer. All right, then I just want to mention the Unity Hall at Balmain there. If you want to get along to there, because I used to hang out there quite a bit, they have bands there every weekend, Friday and Saturday, but they don't actually list who's on which night, so you just get on their website, Unity Hall website, and it'll tell you which band is on which night.
1: Okay.
0: So that's a good place to go. So, yeah, Mike, that's about it for this week for the Gig Guide. And as I always say, get out there and support live music and rock on.
1: Rock on, indeed. Mm. Now, Steve, just to add to this as well, like in more national touring news.
0: Yeah.
1: Guns N' Roses announced the national tour this week.
0: Okay.
1: I've heard mixed reviews about Axl's voice at the moment.
0: And what have you heard, Mike?
1: Mixed. That okay. Maybe he's not like he was. I mean, yeah. Who is? I mean, after 40 years with the range he has.
0: Yeah.
1: But in December, they're touring across Australia. I noticed they're not doing Sydney, though. They're doing Newcastle.
0: Are they?
1: Which is interesting in itself. I mean, Newcastle's great, but it's interesting they're not doing Sydney. But I'm not sure whether it's part of like a big event or something.
0: Yeah, it could be a big thing up there.
1: Yeah, so we'll check that out. But that's pretty big news.
0: Yeah, are you going to be going, you think?
1: I'm thinking about it, but Newcastle's like, okay, I need to think about it a bit more. Over Sydney, I'll definitely be there.
0: Yeah.
1: But also we've got Iron Maiden coming in. Yes. Is it November or December as well?
0: I think it's
1: November.
0: November.
1: Yeah, so you and me will be definitely reviewing that.
0: Mm-hmm.
1: Can't wait for that as well.
0: Yeah.
1: So, Steve, that brings another show to an end. Yep. Another great album from a legendary band.
0: I reckon, mate, you're on the money there, and they really were. Yes, enjoyed it immensely.
1: Yeah, so teaser for next week, we're going back a few years to 1988. Another classic, 1927, with their monster debut album, Ish. How big was that?
0: Yeah, it was huge in the day.
1: And as you mentioned earlier, we're having the lead singer, Eric Wiedemann, on the show as well to talk through the crazy times. And what is it to now?
0: Yeah.
1: So it's going to be another great show.
0: Very interesting, mate. It'll be a cracker.
1: Coming up next is another great installment of Saturday Night Warm-Up with Kevin Davies. That's all from this evening. Thanks for listening. We hope you have a great night, whatever you're doing. We'll leave you with another great track from tonight's album. This is The Day I Tried to Live. And as always, Stevie,
0: rock on.

0: In the beginning, there was house, then there was the Saturday Night Warmer with Kevin Davies.
1: Good evening. Thank you to Mike and Stevie B for another great album show. Bit of grunge rock. But hit now here is something completely different. First track tonight is a modern day classic. Black Coffee and Kind Music. The Rapture, Part 2.

kicked off the show there with The Rapture Part 3. A modern classic from Black Coffee. Teaming up with German outfit Kinder Music. Welcome to another Saturday Night Warm-Up here on 2RRR 88.5 FM. We've got a new format for the show tonight. We're trying to fit some more great music in. Hopefully less talking, more music.

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Mike from The Album Show is going to be joining me a touch after 7:30. And he's going to be sharing his 5 favourite dance tracks. The text line's open. 0412 777 885. 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

this next track. It's one I just dug out in my collection tonight. Selimio is called Oteleidos. Sounds South American, doesn't it? We'll be wrapping up the show tonight with a classic track, all the way from 2002.

We're going to change things up a bit now. One of the show's favourites. This is Moose Tea. All I want is the bass.

Moose T there. All I Want Is the Bass. Never released as a track. I got that from a record pool. It was a special DJ promotion. Next up, the biggest track of this year. 12 weeks in the Beatport number one. Hugel, Moving to the Sun.

What a great track. Hugo, Ultranate, and ML Angel. Walking to the Sun, 12 weeks on the Beatport number one. This one, before we head to the announcements and our new segment, is one I can't get out of my head at the moment. I've been playing it constantly for the last few weeks. From 2010 on Strictly Rhythm, this is Monet. Love Don't Pay the Rent. The Scott Wozniak remix.

That's one of my favourites. Monet. Love Can't Pay the Rent. Talking of favourites, we've got a new segment. Mike's just joined me in the studio. We're going to head over to some announcements. And on the way on the other side, we're going to find out his favourite dance tracks. See you in 2 minutes.

0: 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Is your affiliated school located in the City of Ryde's local government area? And are you passionate about environmental education? Then REEN, REEN, might be for you. 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
4: Welcome back. So we've had about half an hour with some dance music. I hope that's warmed you up for your Saturday night. Just a reminder, the text line is open 0412 777 885. Let me know your thoughts. We're changing the show up a little bit. This year to date, we've been following the history of dance music all the way from 1975 through to the year 2000. I thought I'd give it a bit of a break. It was something new for a change. So I thought, let's get some guests on. Let's get some guests on and let's talk to them about dance music and do the old Desert Island Discs, the five favourite dance music. And today we're going to trial the show, and we have Mike Carl. Now, you would know Mike if you listen before the show. If you don't, just plug in at 7 o'clock, but plug in at 6 o'clock, you would know him from the Album Hour. Hi, Mike.
5: Good to see you again.
4: Yes. Yeah. Well, we've kind of seen each other for the last hour and a half. So just a bit of history. So both Mike and Stevie B and myself partook in the radio training course last year in 2025. And 6-week course, thoroughly recommend it, learnt a lot. And yeah, we applied and we got our own shows and we happened to be back to back, which is great.
5: It's fantastic.
4: Yeah, it really is. So, Mike, dance music, that's a bit of a change for you. Normally listening to the Album Show, it tends to be a bit more rock-orientated.
5: Oh, there's no question that the Album Hour is, we've definitely got a slant towards rock. But as you would have noticed as well, though, we played Moby last week.
4: You did. So I came on the show last week.
5: There actually. You go, because yeah. I wasn't here last week as well. But actually, our range is actually quite broad. And then dance music is one of those areas that I've always gravitated to from a pretty early age as well. So if I had to pick two genres that I really enjoy, it is rock and dance. But I do like, I have a pretty broad spectrum, probably everything except for maybe country. That's probably the only one I don't really...
4: Two types of music, country and western, yeah?
5: But yeah, I really enjoy the dance side of things as well. And they're very different. It depends on the sort of mood and the sort of atmosphere I'm trying to, you know, get into myself as well.
4: And how old were you when you kind of like...
5: Mate, I would say, honestly, 18. As soon as I get into bars and clubs, I was into dance music straight away. You know, we're going to play some songs tonight, but... Very early on, I mean, I loved rock from, you know, grunge rock was very early from sort of like 13, teenage years. But as soon as I was old enough to get into pubs and clubs, and this, I was very fortunate as well, there was sort of the late 80s, early 90s when I was getting into pubs and clubs. And that was really the birth of the sort of the dance music, the underground rays, and it slowly became sort of more commercialised. So it came at a really nice time for it as well.
4: Yeah, perfect. Mm. Yeah, so similar to me, I was 19 in 1988, so it's when it all kicked off.
5: Yeah.
4: Different over in the UK.
5: Yes.
4: Tell me about Australia. Was there any particular clubs or nightclubs that you went to?
5: Well, I grew up in Perth. So it had about one nightclub. So that one nightclub was pretty good.
4: You remember, yeah?
5: But, yeah, look, yeah, since that time as well, I've lived in the UK. And you know, one of the tracks tonight is the late 90s. And then since 2000, I've been in Sydney. So it's sort of evolved over the years. But, look, Perth was, you know, a bit behind maybe some of the other big capital cities in the world. But it certainly wasn't immune to the big tracks. And again, that was my introduction to dance music as well, and just that sort of beat and that hook, and gets you on the dance floor. And it's a different vibe to dance flooring in terms of going to a rock concert or a rock gig.
4: Absolutely.
5: Versus a dance music gig as well. Absolutely. So they're very different, but still both really enjoyable.
4: Yeah, although we talk later, some of the tracks that you've picked tonight, as we'll see, you know, they're very much stadium-type tracks as
5: well. Yes, and it was really hard to drill it right down to, you know, key tracks.
4: Yeah. Well, we're going to hear your first track, which goes all the way back to 1990.
5: Yes.
4: So when you were a pup. And it's Infinity by Guru Josh. We'll play the track and then maybe have some comments on the other
5: side. Yeah, sounds good.

0: What a classic. Guru Josh with Infinity from 1990. What attracted you to that song?
1: Well, it just reminds me. Of the early days for me. So that's what attracted me to that. I mean, there's so many songs you could choose, right? Like Black Box, other areas as well. But that's like almost like a time capsule to me. Yeah. Of like, you know, the dance culture's first big explosion for what I was seeing at the time. But, you know, we were talking offline, it almost shouldn't work. You know, saxophone, piano, what's going on? But there's been so many versions of that. It's just absolute classic. And it just reminds me of almost the early raves that I was attending as well.
0: It is a track that gets remixed every few years and then hits back into the charts and stuff. It is an absolute classic.
1: And it's so recognisable. Yeah. As soon as you hear the sax, you know the track.
0: So dance music, what is it that you like about it? What's what attracted you to it?
1: You know what? I was thinking about that earlier. Look, we talked about rock music.

0: pretty good mood.
1: I wonder why.
0: Well, yeah, that's a whole different conversation. Yeah. But yeah, I mean, it's a real euphoria, happy, great vibe, just... Yeah, it's a different
1: It's a shared experience,
0: yes,
1: isn't it?
0: Yes, as well.
1: I think that's the big difference. Yep. You know, when you go to a Watt concert, yes, you know, you chat to people and stuff there, but it's like you feel as though you're part of a greater
0: collective.
1: Community.
0: Yeah, you know, everyone there is together. Like, yeah. It really is. So that's what attracts me to it. And, you know, even just when I'm listening to music in my own time, just the times of day or weekends or nights, I'll just pick whatever fits my mood.
1: Yeah.
0: You know, well,
1: this next track, we're moving forward a few years,
0: yes.
1: Still in the UK. This one's the Chemical Brothers, Hey Boy, Hey Girl. And I know from what we've been, when we talked a few weeks ago, you do have a Chemical Brothers album lined up for your show
0: I
1: in the future
0: do.
1: As well, don't you?
0: Yes, we're thinking Surrender.
1: Surrender,
0: what a classic.
1: Yeah.
0: I mean, yeah. This, obviously this track's from that. But the reason for this as well, I mean, I mentioned I was in Perth, but by then I was in the UK, in London. And they were just going off. I mean, this song just encapsulates everything that was going on. It was just everywhere.
1: Yeah.
0: It really was. So when I think back to my time in London, late 90s, this was the track. And obviously it's very well, you know, very commercial.
1: Yeah.
0: But it just brings me right back. And it's just got that hook, a superstar DJ. Hook.
1: This was one of the tracks that really lifted Big Beat, you know, and then obviously Fatboy Slim came along soon after that as well. But let's listen to it. This is Chemical Brothers, Hey Boy, Hey Girl.

0: Chemical Brothers there with Hey Boy, Hey Girl. What a track.
1: Oh, it's amazing. I mean, you know, like I said before, I was in the UK at the time and that song was everywhere. Every club I went to, it was just a huge track. And I was telling you before as well that I feel like that was one of the big tracks, especially in Australia, that helped break electronic music into the mainstream.
0: Yeah, yeah. Like I noticed with, I mean, you're obviously a big rock fan, and I noticed with some of the tracks that you have, it's that kind of borderline rock dance, isn't it?
1: Is it?
0: Know, it's a big stadium.
1: Yeah.
0: I mean, obviously, Chemical Brothers is somebody that you want to see in that big live event.
1: True.
0: You know?
1: Yeah. I've seen them a few times live as well, mm-hmm. and they're just phenomenal. I mean, just the whole atmosphere, how loud they are.
0: Yeah.
1: The bass. The sort of robots, everything.
0: Everybody waits for the drop and it just goes
1: back. The lasers. Oh, it's just a full production, right? It's unbelievable. Yeah. Love it.
0: Yeah. I saw them once. I saw them at the Big Day Out. Ooh, back about
1: in the boiler
0: 2000,
1: room?
0: 2001 in the boiler. And it was boiling that day, I can tell you. It was so hot. So next up, we have another British band.
1: Yes.
0: Unfortunately, the lead singer passed away.
1: That is unfortunate.
0: A couple of years ago, Maxi. But they did tour Australia earlier on this year with Sister Bliss and Rolo, the remaining members. Faithless.
1: Mm, loved them. I mean, they were just another one as well. I mean, the track we're going to play, I just find it's an incredible track, the way it just builds to that crescendo. Yeah. But yeah, Maxi Jazz, I mean, his voice, that calm, deliberate sort of voice.
0: Yeah.
1: Just so different.
0: Yeah.
1: It really was. I mean, it was a club anthem. I mean, there's so many Faithless songs I could have picked as well.
0: Yeah. And you know, I played Insomnia the other day as well, the other week.
1: Yep.
0: And that's like a soundtrack, really. Insomnia is a soundtrack to the dance scene. Because, you know, when you think about how many hours of sleep you lost over the years as well doing that.
1: But, I mean, God, as a DJ, there's so many tracks I could have suggested there, but We Come One just, I don't know, again, I think it was because I saw them in the early 2000s as well, and this track was sort of pretty prominent at the time. And I just remember hearing it live going, wow, it's even bigger. I mean, it's like before as well. Hey Boy, Hey Girl feels good when you play it on the radio. But when you see it live and hear it live, it's amazing. Like, wow, it's like, it's times 10.
0: Yeah, yeah, yeah. Well, let's hear it. This is Faithless with We Come One.
2: All the subtle flavors of my life are become bitter seeds and poison leaves.

0: Faithless there with We Come One. What a great track. Another, you're picking some really good tracks tonight, Mike.
1: Thanks, Kevin.
0: I like it. Again, another big kind of stadium type track.
1: Yes,
0: you know, I don't know if you've seen Faithless, the video of them playing Glastonbury.
1: No.
0: Glastonbury. Ah, it's so good.
1: What year?
0: Oh, it would have been, I know,
1: late 90s,
0: hang on,
1: early 2000s.
0: I'm not Steve. You don't ask me the questions, the five questions.
1: I thought you were the musicologist here, Kevin.
0: Yeah. It would have been mid 2000s.
1: Okay.
0: Yeah, mid 2000s. But if you get a chance, pop onto YouTube and look at it because it's amazing. Yeah. And he's such a enigmatic stage, you know, man as well, isn't he?
1: He was fantastic.
0: So, as we say, you know, we've been very much around the stadium-type dance stuff. But
1: yes.
0: Is there other types of dance music that you like to listen
1: to?
0: Yeah,
1: I do. I like, you know, obviously the tracks I'm showcasing tonight are bigger sort of tracks, but I really enjoy, yeah, good house music, deep house, trance
0: deep
1: music
0: house,
1: as well. Yeah, and off-the-wall sort of artists like, you know, Housenik, a Greek DJ. Mm-hmm. He's got some great tracks on Spotify. So it depends on my mood. You know, if it's 6 a.m. I'm getting up in the morning, I'm probably not going to bust out these bigger tunes.
0: Yeah, yeah.
1: So for me, a lot of the music I play is mood-based, probably like most people, to be honest.
0: Yeah.
1: It's the same with rock music. I'm not going to really put out AC/DC at 6 in the morning either. So I do like the sort of more sort of trancey, like I like bands like Chicane, for example.
0: Yeah.
1: They're one of my favourite artists as well, because it's really, a lot of their tracks just build, and it depends on the mood.
0: Yeah. So you like kind of a progressive house,
1: yes,
0: you know, kind of trancey.
1: Yes, I do like the trancey stuff for sure.
0: Yeah. And what about the kind of pre-wave stuff, you know, the disco, the funk and that kind of stuff?
1: I don't mind it, but it's less of a preference. I think anything sort of before 1980 is, I don't really get into that much.
0: Yeah.
1: I mean, yeah, I can appreciate some of the disco, but it's just not on my playlist.
0: Yeah, okay, fair enough. Next up, we've got an Aussie band, The Presets.
1: Yep, and we've actually previewed, played one of their albums on one of our shows as well.
0: You have,
1: Apocalypso.
0: Yeah.
1: Early stuff. This next track's actually, I think, their third album. So it was actually not that long ago. It was about 7 or 8 years ago. It was almost like a return because their middle album was more of a sort of more softer, subtle album, which I enjoyed. But this one was really a big back to that sort of, you know, big tracks, stadium type thing you mentioned as well.
0: Yeah.
1: And this track really, you know, when you see them live, and I saw them live around this time as well, this track really gets everyone going.
0: I'm not familiar with it, actually. I actually downloaded it prior. I played it and I really do like it.
1: Yeah, it's pretty good. And like I said, it really builds. And it's, again, one of those sort of higher energy ones rather than more the softer sort of trancey sort of style as well. But this one's One For You and One For Me. I'm trying to think of the album name. But they had a couple of songs like Do What You Want as well. There's another track on that album that I was thinking about.
0: Yeah, so it's all lined up now. Let's have a listen to it. This is The Presets with 14
1: You. One For You and One For Me.
0: Is that what it is?
1: Yes, it
0: I
1: is.
0: I thought it was 14
1: Not
0: 14
1: at all.
0: Love it. Okay, here we go.

0: Nice. I think that end of that track was actually a sample taken from the Prodigy.
1: Ah.
0: Yeah, I recognised it.
1: Yeah, yeah, I think you're right too.
0: Yeah, yeah. So the presets, one of your favourite bands. Obviously, you've you know, you've had one of their albums already.
1: Yes, their debut album, which is a pretty famous album in Australia. Yeah. It's pretty mainstream as well. But yeah, they had a middle album. I've forgotten the name, but we want to showcase that as well. But that was more of a slower paced album. And then they came back with their third album in 2018. And this was one of the key tracks. And I saw them at, I think, Carriage Works in 2018, and they were fantastic. They're a pretty good live band, and they've got, you know, quite a lot of stadium anthems that really get the crowd up and running, and they really build a lot of their tracks as well. They start off slow, and really build that crescendo, as you heard with that track as well. And this, I just loved it.
0: And they became popular in the UK, I seem to remember.
1: Did they?
0: Yeah, I seem to remember. I know I was listening to them when I visited the UK a few years ago. We're just going to head over to some more announcements, and then we're going to have your final track.
1: Sounds good.
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0: Welcome back to the Saturday Night Warm Up. It is 8:13 on Saturday, the 1st of August. Winter's nearly over. We're in the third month. Feels good. It actually feels a little bit spring-like. I don't know why. Maybe it's a longer night, so it's time
1: I'm wary, Kevin. It feels like it's too good that maybe it might keep going into September.
0: Yeah, maybe. But there's always a cold snap that comes
1: yes.
0: in. And just as you've packed away all your warm clothes. You are listening to 2RRR 88.5 FM, the Saturday Night Warm-Up. And we've got Mike Carl in the studio, and we've been looking at his five selected dance tracks. And this next one is one of my favourite artists. I did highlight the album about 2 or 3 months ago. I played about 5 or 6 tracks from the album, a mini album hour. I was learning from you, Mike. But it is a great, it's a great album. Destroy Rock and Roll, it was released in 2002. Milo is a Scottish producer. Really didn't do anything afterwards. He was embroiled in some legal wranglings around the copyrights, which prevented him from recording for another 10 years. Did some remixes. He did put a new track out in 2018, but I think by that stage his career kind of flumped. But it was, I mean, that album when it came out in 2002, it was everywhere, and particularly this track.
1: Absolutely. It was just a huge track. It just reminds me, I was hitting the Sydney club scene a lot in those days. Home, Horden, wherever I'd go to, The Cross, which was big in the day. And he, like you said, he was everywhere. Mm. It really was. And that album as well might be a featured album on the album now.
0: Yeah, it is.
1: In the coming months.
0: There's not many fillers. I know you talk about fillers.
1: No, there's not.
0: On that album, there's not many fillers.
1: It's really got that real looping vocal, hasn't it? It's just continues there. And we talked about as well how many remixes of this track there's been as well.
0: Yeah.
1: I've got that main one you said before.
0: The Miami Salma Scene.
1: Yes. Yeah. And every time I hear it, it just transports me back 20 years ago.
0: Yeah.
1: It really does. So it's one of my favourites as well.
0: Excellent. So we do have to put out a language warning on this one. It's not one that we do very often on this show, but you'll see why. This is Milo with Drop the Pressure.

0: Milo there with Drop the Pressure from his album Destroy Rock and Roll. A future album on the album now, Mike?
1: Absolutely, Kevin. Yeah, now, like you said, not many fillers, if any, on the album. It's still one of my favourites. I can visualise a CD in my cabinet.
0: Yeah.
1: So I think it'll make an appearance on the show in the future for sure.
0: Yeah, just have to get Stevie B across the line with the...
1: I think we're slowly converting him,
0: Jeff. I think we are. He liked last week.
1: He did.
0: Maybe we have to take him out clubbing one night.
1: Oh, stop it.
0: That might be a line
1: That's
0: too
1: That's dangerous.
0: Well, thank you for joining me today on the inaugural Five Favourite Tracks segment. It's been great having you on board. You picked some great tracks. And...
1: thanks for having me. I enjoy listening to your show every week. It's a great show. Two hours of great music. I've loved all your theming as well when you had every year for a while.
0: Yep.
1: I think you stopped at 2000 or 99?
0: We put on pause for 2000.
1: Yep.
0: Yeah, at 2000, and we'll bring it back later on in the year. But
1: Love
0: I just think we wanted to try something, a few different things.
1: Yeah, fair enough. Well, always evolving. Well.
0: So, new music-wise, do you like Fisher?
1: I do.
0: So one of the other segments that we're starting is an Aussie track, a new Aussie track every month. I did do this at the beginning, and then with the look at the history of dance music, I kind of dropped that segment. But it's really important to highlight Aussie artists.
1: Yeah, I think so too.
0: Albeit that Fisher is a bit of a megastar throughout the world, he's hardly an up and coming. Interesting, I saw. He's doing a massive world tour at the moment. He's playing some really big. I know he's played in Brazil to like a million people. But he brought his daughter on stage last week.
1: Okay.
0: Like they've just had, him and his wife have just had a baby and would be about 6 months old. And the baby was bopping away on the deck system next to him and stuff.
1: Whatever works.
0: Whatever works. So let's play this. This is the brand new single from Fisher.

0: That's Fisher with his brand new single, What a Life. We're going to head to some more announcements and then we're going to have some great house music on the other side.
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5: In the beginning, there was house, then there was the Saturday Night Warmer with Kevin Davies.

Next up, we have Duke with So In Love With You. This is the Pizza Man remix. Pizza Man is the name that Fatboy Slim went with before he became Fatboy Slim. Enjoy.

That was Duke with So In Love With You. Next up, we got Joshua with Algorithm.

That was Joshua with Algorithm. Next up, Marshall Jefferson. Move Your Body. And Life is Simple.

life is simple.

Empire of the Sun there. Walking on a Dream. That's the Blondish remix from this year. Big hit in Ibiza. Before that, you had Life is Simple. Move Your Body by Marshall Jefferson and Mazik. And Algorithm by Joshua. And we had a bit of a reprise of that later on as well. Duke, So In Love With You, the Pizza Man remix from 1994. And kicking us all off was I Get Deep. Rowan Clark on vocals and DJ Leroy. So, one more track to play, and it's our classic track tonight. And it is an absolute classic. It's from 2002. And it's one of those tracks that changed things. It really did change music at that point in time. It was all over the clubs. There's been so many remixes of this track over the years. The one I've picked for you tonight is the Tim Deluxe remix. This is not one of the ones where they mash it up with other tracks. There's quite a few mashups of Finally by Kings of Tomorrow with this track. And there's one with Kylie Minogue as well. I can't get you out of my head. But this is the original. It's the Tim Deluxe remix. And this is Leo and Bushwhacker, should I say, with Love Story.

0: Hello, everybody. This is Aiden, Angus, Ashley, and David from First Lane Cove Scouts.
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9.

Even bigger, there's a rhythm, even bigger, there's a rhythm, even bigger, there's a rhythm, even bigger, there's a rhythm, even bigger than before. There's a rhythm, even bigger, there's a rhythm, even bigger, there's a rhythm, even bigger, there's a rhythm, even bigger, there's a rhythm, even bigger, there's a rhythm, even bigger, there's a rhythm, even bigger, there's a rhythm, even bigger, there's a rhythm, even bigger, there's a rhythm, even bigger, there's a rhythm, even bigger, there's a rhythm, even bigger, there's a rhythm, even bigger.

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3: 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p.m. Why? Because you just might learn something. Truly, you just might. And I know you'll enjoy it.

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1: One of the most colourful exhibitions would have to be the Hunters Hill Council's Biennial Quilt Show. 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

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Dance to the rhythm, make you feel alright. 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

All I ever think of when I'm 20 and when I'm 21, I think of tomorrow. Or this minute. And hope there's tomorrow. Because I don't

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dreamed I was in a Hollywood movie, and that I was the star of the movie. This really blew my mind.

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She poured some of the wine from the bottle into the glass and raised it to her lips.

are two types of music, good and bad. We specialise in the former, and the latter is available elsewhere. 2RRR's London Calling with my boy Andy Franks has been called the most eclectic post-drive time radio show in the Southern Hemisphere. One week it can be a dubstep special, the next Northern Soul, and then a touch of mod mayhem. Who knows? 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The show gets an encore Friday morning at 5. That's London Calling on 2RRR 88.5 FM, your local sound to the world.

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1: Well, now meet a group who recently came from nowhere to the top of the hit parade. It's a rhythm and blues outfit with long shoulder-length hair and the strange name of the Kinks. Now, what made you choose a name like that?
2: 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And we thought it'd be a good name to remember. You know, it stands out. When you walk away from a dance hall, you say, the Kinks were playing, you know.
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0: I kind of thought it was people at first, you know, off like that. But of course, when they appeared there in front of me, it was the most shock I've ever had in my life.
1: What did you see?
0: Well, they were shorter than me. I'd say about 5'2" or 5'3", and they didn't have a neck. Their head, it seemed to come directly to their shoulders. And it had something that came out to a point about where a nose would be, and on each side, the ears. And I believe that they looked like they were a little longer on the ears than the nose.
1: But still pointed.
0: They were still pointed.

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0: Yeah, John Denver there with Country Rose. This is Ronnie Boy with the Country Rose program here on 2RRR 88.5 FM with Ole Miss. A great country music lineup for you this morning, including tracks from Johnny Russell, Stonewall Jackson, Leanne Rimes, Pan Tillets, Dixie Chicks, Tim McGraw, just to name a few. So stick around for the next couple of hours for some great country music. And I got a few live chats this morning as well. So, yeah, stick around. Be great. Okay, let's kick it off with Johnny Russell with Crystal Chandelier.
1: My good buddy Ted Harris wrote this song, and this is one of my favorite songs in all the world. I hope you like this one.

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You're the chosen girl of the social world. That's what the stories all say. But a paper smile will only last a while, and then it fades away. And the love we knew.

0: Yeah, there we go. Crystal Chandeliers from Johnny Russell. Okay. Here's one from Stonewall Jackson, Waterloo.
1: My good buddy Ted Harris wrote this song, and this is one of my favorite songs in all the world. I hope you like this one. Yep.
0: Stop. Someone's been mucking around with those things again. Okay, so we're moving on to the next one. Where are we? Okay, let's go with that.

Yeah, Stonewall Jackson there was Shake 'Em Up and Roll 'Em One More Time. Okay, let's have one from Leanne Rimes in here. And this, Life Goes On. Where are we up to here? We're in number three. Yep, that's it.

0: Yeah, there you go. It was Liam Rhymes with, what was it? Life Goes On. Yeah, there you go. Right, yeah. Okay, 6:15 and a half here on 2RRR, 88.5 M with Ronnie Boy, Country Roads Program. Time for some station commitments, I reckon. So let's give the station commitment button a bit of a whacking and see what comes up with.
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0: Yeah, good on you, Oz. Nice work, Blake. Last time I heard of Oz was only a week or two ago. He was tripping around Tassie. So maybe he's still there. Maybe back. I don't know. Anyway. Hopefully you tuned in. Right, yeah. Okay, PM Tilts. Yeah, let's go with PM Tilts. A mitigated call. Gore.

Yeah, unmitigated gall from Pam Tilts there. Okay, this is the Dixie Chicks. We haven't heard from the Dixies for a while. This is Landslide.

Oh, good on you, Dixie's. The Dixie Chicks there with Landslide. Okay, right, yeah. Then we've got Tim McGraw up next with Red Ragtop. Ooh-wee.

Yeah, Red Ragtop. I don't know whether there's any Red Ragtops out at Hawkesbury Showground this morning, but I've just got a message from Dwayne Ehrlich saying that we're coming in loud and clear out there at the Hawkesbury Showground at the All Holden Day. So g'day to all the folks out there tuned in out there and setting up their Holdens, giving them a bit of polish and stuff. Yeah, I love an old Holden. I used to have an EK Holden. That was a beauty. And had a couple of faux Holdens since then. This is Gemini's, whatever. But yeah. Right, yeah. yeah, so g'day, folks. And yeah, have a great day and enjoy the music. Give you a cooey later on as well. Right, yeah. So where are we up to? We're up to Tim McGraw. Joe D. Messina. Yeah, that'll do. Let's go with her.

Yeah, there you go. That was Jodie Messina with Dare to Dream. Okay, I've had a request from Phil Hughes up there at Phil Hughes up at Carlingford, I think he's at these days. But for Johnny Cash, what's the man in black? I'm in black at the moment, but I don't think that'll do. I don't think that's what he meant. But he's Johnny Cash with I Walk the Line for Phil.

0: Because you're mine, I walk the line.
1: Yeah, there you go. There's, I walked the line for Phil Hughes up there at Carlingford, and Dwayne Elix has tuned in out there at the Hawkesbury Showground. He said he's just cranked the volume up louder out there. I reckon Walk the Line was one of his all-time favourite songs. And I Walk the Line was, according to Michael, I heard Michael say this last week on one of his repeat shows, that I Walk the Line was voted by a Billboard, I think it was, as the best country song ever written. Yeah, there you go. So, yep, someone's opinion, but can't be too far wrong. Yeah. So good on you. Right, yeah, so, yeah, I walked the line. Johnny Cash. Okay, here's Little Big Train with Everything Changes.

0: Yeah, there you go. Everything changes from Little Big Train. Okay, let's play some Station Commitments and come back with another Johnny Cash song as soon as we've got it on the turntable and got a full head of steam in the what the hell is that? In the steam-driven turntable? Yeah. Right, okay. Oh, now I've got it sorted. I've got this sorted. Okay, let's go.
1: G'day, this is Billy Joe Porter, and you've pulled the right rein. 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
0: Right, yeah. Thanks, Archer. Good on you, bloke. Okay, as soon as I've got Johnny Cash on the steam-driven turntable, and I've got a full head of steam here now, so let's have another track from Johnny Cash. Let's go with Home of the Blues.

Okay, the home of the Blues. Now, seeing as we've got Johnny fired up there and it sparked me up a bit here with Johnny Cash, playing Johnny Cash on a Sunday morning. I haven't played Johnny Cash for a while. Actually, I don't know why, not for no particular reason, but just because I've got heaps of stuff sent to me every week, all this new stuff. So I like to go through those, give those a run. But anyway, here's one especially for Dwayne out there at Dwayne and all the Holden people out there at Hawkesbury Showground for their All Holden Day out there today. So if you've got a Holden or you like good Holdens or good-looking cars, head on out there to Hawkesbury today. And Dwayne's probably, he's performing out there, I'd say. So I know he's got the sound cranked up there. So, good on you, Dwayne. So here's one for you, Dwayne. This is Johnny Cash, One Piece at a Time.

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I'm in love with a married woman.

Yeah, Mark Chestnut there with "I'm in Love with a Married Woman." Go on, yeah, Mark. Okay, squeeze one more in, I think. Travis Tritt. Let's go with Travis Tritt with "Strong Enough to Be Your Man."

Yeah, there you go. That was Travis Tritt with Strong Enough to Be Your Man. Okay, let's go with this one.

Yeah, Young and Younger there with Ronnie Boy, Pull the Right Rein. And you have pulled the right rein because you are tuned into the Country Roads program here on 2RRR 88.5 FM with Ronnie Boy. Right, yeah. Okay, I've got a whole mess of great songs to line up for you this morning, including tracks from Lucy Tiger, Georgia and Joel, Sarah Lynn, The French Family, Marty Robbins, of course. Yeah, so, and got a few chats lined up this morning, got three chats lined up this morning. If it all falls into place, sometimes it doesn't, this time on a Sunday morning, but anyway, it doesn't matter, it's all good. So stick around for the next couple of hours for some great country music. Okay, last week I talked to Lucy Tiger and talked to Georgia Scarlett and Joel Spence about their latest singles. And I was supposed to have a chat to Sarah Lynn about her latest single as well. But like I said, sometimes it falls over on a Sunday morning, this early on a Sunday morning. But anyway, as it did with Sarah Lynn last week, and she apologised, sends her apologies to for not making that call. But anyway, it's all good. We'll catch up with her later on down the track. I'm going to play her song any rate. So let's revisit those three singles that were released last week, and kicking off with Lucy Tiger. And Lucy called in from Muscle Shoals in Alabama last week. Lucy. Lucy's an Aussie girl. She's been in the studio here a few times. Lovely girl. Right, yeah. And then we'll have Georgia and Joel with Wise Folks Say. And then we'll round it out with Sarah Lynn with Goal Line. So let's hit the Lucy button.

Yeah, there you go. We had Lucy Tiger with Last Call for Trouble, George and Joel with Wise Folks Say, and this is Sarah Lynn with Goldmine.

0: Yeah, there you go. That was Sarah Lynn with Goldmine. Oh, Goldline, sorry. Goldline. Right, yeah. Okay, let's have some station commitments and we'll come back with a brand new track from the French Family Band. Here's Barry Harley. Good on you, Buzz.
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8: Hey, g'day. That's it. It's Bessa McKenzie here, and look, I tell you what, you've pulled the right rein. It's not raining outside or anything, but you've pulled the right rein because you're tuned into the Country Roads program with Ronnie Boy. What a river bloke. He's on 2RRR FM. Hey, let's go and crack a tube, mate.
0: Good old Bessa McKenzie. Yeah, good old Bess. Nice work. Thanks. Okay, the French Family. Let's go with the French Family Band with one of their tracks off their latest album called Huon to Hickory. And this is Here Comes the Sun. This is a cracker.

Yeah, there you go. That was the French Family Band with Sonny mostly on vocals there. So good on you, Sonny. Sonny French there with Here Comes the Sun Again. Okay, time for some... it's 22 minutes past the hour, so it's definitely time for some Marty. So let's hit the Marty Robbins button and kick it off with Mr. Teardrop.

How good is that? That's one of my favorite Marty songs, that one, I reckon. Yeah. Okay, thanks. Growing you, Marty. Nice work, bud. We'll see you next week. Take it easy. Don't wear yourself out. Okay, Marty Robbins for the day. And that was, if you missed it, it was Mr. Teardrop and the Story of My Life. Okay, time for a yodeling song for Rosalind out there at Bondi. And, good morning, Rosalind. And good morning to Kenny out there at Pasto, Greg and Julie. They tuned in out there in the Hills District. Brownie and Rhonda, they're at Twin Waters on the Sunshine Coast today. And it's raining up there, actually. It's raining up on the Sunshine Coast. Who'd have thought? Anyway, there you go. Good morning, Brownie and Rhonda. I hope you had a good wedding anniversary celebration last week. Phil and Sammy, they tuned in. Phil Huge up there at Carlingford. Andy, Helen and Charlotte tuned in down at Ride. Mark's tuned in down at Ride. Sarah's tuned in. Sarah's tuned in at the Hills. John and Kathy out there at Ashbury. Had a beer with them on Friday night. Lovely. And Friday afternoon. So, yeah, see them this afternoon. So, good morning, John and Kathy. Phil's up there at Y Point. Michael's at Balmain. Cassie's in Melbourne today. She's down there seeing some gigs, catching up some gigs down in Melbourne. Michael's tuned in at Balmain. Paul's up there at Ride. Good evening, Paul. Dave and Tony up there at Warunga and Beecroft. Ernie's out there at Kingsgrove. Did I say Kenny? Kenny's out there at Paso. Good morning, Kenny. Rusty Nuts and Mullet Guts. Poison Ivy and Ophelia Nuts down there at Tennyson Point. They always tune in. They love the Country Roads program. Send me messages every now and then. So, yeah, cool. Good on you, blokes. Take it easy. Right, yeah. Okay, well, Rosalind song. Yodeling song for Rosalind. And it's going to be, name of this song is from Catherine Pitt. And this is Snowy Mountain Girl. Number two. Oops, what happened to that?

Yeah, there you go. Catherine Pitt there with Snowy Mountain Girl. For Rosin out there at Bondi. Okay, it's time to belly up to the buffet. And so let's go with Jimmy Buffett with He Went to Paris.

0: Yeah, Jimmy Buffett there with he went to Paris. Right, yeah. Let's play some station commitments because I've got a phone call coming in shortly. So let's knock this over before anything else happens.
1: G'day everyone, it's the boy from the bush, Lee Kernaghan here, and you pulled the right rein, and you are tuned in to Country Roads program with Ronnie Boy on 2RRR FM 88.5.
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6: Hello, this is Lee Kernaghan doing an uncanny Becky Cole impersonation right here on 2RRR FM 88.5 with Ronnie Boy.
0: Good on you, Beck. Nice work. Okay, where are we up to? Up to some. Let's have a track from Tommy Miles. Let's go with that.

0: Yeah, Tommy Miles and the Milestones there with from Linda, California, with I Ain't Going Nowhere. Okay.
1: Hi, this is Michael Parsons, the man about town from Wild in the Country. Yes, sir, you've pulled the right rein. You certainly have, and you've tuned into the Country Roads program with Ronnie Boy on 2RRR 88.5 FM, your local sound of the world.
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3: Since 1996, Ameripolitan award-winning DJ Eddie White has presented the Cosmic Cowboy Cafe on 2RRR. 2 hours of honky-tonk, drinking songs, and trucking songs. Songs about highways and honky-tonks. Songs about loving and leaving, lying and cheating. Tune in on Friday afternoons at 5. The show is repeated on Wednesday at 2 p.m. The Cosmic Cowboy Cafe on 2RRR is a little more Austin, Texas than Nashville, Tennessee.
0: Good on you, Cosmic Cowpoke. Yep. Rightio. Yeah, let's squeeze in a dusty track before we go any further. Oh, let's see, number 2.

0: Yeah, Slim Dusty there with Walk a Country Mile. We might hear more from Slim a bit later on, but anyway, in the meantime, I've got Ella Powell on the line. Good morning, Ella. How are you going?
1: Good morning. I'm good, thanks. How are you?
0: Yeah, pretty good. Where are you calling in from?
1: On the Central Coast this morning. It's quite cold, but the sun is out, so quite happy with that.
0: Okay. It looks blue skies out here, so yeah, but I know it was quite cool when I left home this morning at 5:15, so I had to pull another jacket on. Yeah,
1: that's very cold.
0: yep. So we last spoke in October last year, and when you had a release out called Passerby, how did that go for you?
1: Oh, it went amazing. It charted really well, and I got to go up to the Gold Coast and do a bit of like a promotional like launch show, which was really, really fun. It just went to so many different countries, and it kind of really kick-started, I guess, the start of like a new era that I've been saying, like really exciting.
0: Cool, excellent. So have you got regular gigs up your way? What do you do up there?
1: Yeah, I've got a couple, but I'm very just focused on writing at the moment. I've been in the studio, I've been doing heaps of co-writes, and I've been working on a completely new live show for festivals next year as well, which is really exciting. So that's kind of where all my focus has been lately.
0: Oh yeah, sure. And you've been overseas in recent times?
1: Yes, just got back from the UK a couple of days ago. Had to survive the UK heat wave, which I didn't believe would be a thing, but here we are. It was like 35 degrees and it was hot.
0: Oh, yeah, sure. Yeah, I was over that way 8 years ago, and I was actually in Ireland, and they were in drought, and because they hadn't had any rain for 6 weeks, so they said, "Oh, no, we're in drought. We haven't had any rain for 6 weeks." I go, "What? They call that a drought?"
1: I was on a bus and there was no air conditioning, and I was like, wow, this is awful.
0: It's different sort of heat over that way, I think. So but anyway, so you've got a new single out now, so tell me about that.
1: Yeah, so I wrote this one, I kind of had the idea for this song at the time that I was up in the Gold Coast doing my promotion for Passerby. And I started kind of, you know, writing it, and I had this idea that I wanted like a really big production, and I really wanted to push the boat out. And I also, like the title, you know, I wanted it to mimic those small feelings that kind of everyone has but lots of people don't really talk about. And I wanted it to represent, you know, something much, much deeper and greater as well. So a couple of weeks later, I had a co-write with my producer, Ben Horsley, who produced this song and my last single as well. And we kind of started throwing ideas out there and started, I guess, adding to the song. And he was like, why don't we just call it Hate My Clothes? And I was like, oh, it's different. But yeah, definitely. Like, and we started kind of exploring those ideas and those, you know, small but universal titles. And then it kind of just came to life from there, and we sent it to Nashville and I think Canada and UK and had all these incredible musicians put their tracks on it. And then, yeah, it was just, it was one of those experiences that I guess really, really opened your eyes as an artist and was very transformative as well. So, yeah, it was a really cool experience.
0: Oh, cool. Have you had a particular show that you released the single, or what'd you do?
1: I had a show in Sydney about a week after the launch,
0: yeah,
1: which was really cool. But just at the moment, just back in the studio, back to writing and just ready to keep releasing. I'm just so excited to keep sharing all the music I have at the moment with the world. So that's where all the focus is at.
0: Oh, excellent. So you've said you're not going to Denny and you're not going to Groundwater, but you'll be in Tamworth this coming year?
1: Yeah, I'm playing on the main stage in Toyota Park on the 23rd of January, which is the Saturday night. I think it's party country or something called. So that'll be really, really exciting. So that's my next festival, and then I've got a few other things in the pipeline for next year that haven't been announced yet, but it's going to be a huge year and a brand new live show from me as well.
0: Oh, cool. Excellent. Right, yeah. Okay, well, thanks for calling in, Ella, and I'm going to give you a track, Hate My Clothes, a spin right now. And have you got a website where people can follow you, follow what you're doing?
1: Yeah, so I've got all my information on my on my socials. So ellapowell.com is my website, and then ellapowell music on Instagram and Facebook, and then ellapowell on Spotify, Apple Music, any streaming platform you can find me.
0: Beautiful. Yep, right, yeah. Okay, well, thanks for calling in, Ella, and I'm going to give your track a spin right now, and talk again sometime down the track, I guess.
1: Amazing. Thank you so much for having me.
0: No worries. Easy. Okay, bye-bye.
1: Thanks. Bye.
0: Bye.

Yeah, Ella Powell there with Hate My Clothes. Go on, Ella. Nice work. Okay, let's go back to some dusty tracks. Yeah, let's do that. Number two.

0: Yeah, there you go. It was Slim Dusty with On the Move again. Very Slim. Nice work. Okay, let's play this one. Let's play the lovely Natalie Doink.
1: Howdy, this is Natalie De Silva from The Morning Mix, aka the goddess of groove, and you have pulled the right rein and you are tuned into the Country Roads program with Ronnie Boy, the king of the country roads, on 2RRR 88.5 FM. 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Groovy. 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
0: Right, yeah. Okay, on the line this morning, I've got Rach Louise calling in from... Where are you calling in from, Rach?
3: Moree, how are you, Ronnie?
0: Yeah, g'day. Yeah, I'm good. Yeah, so Moree, so what's the weather like up in Moree this morning?
3: It's cold this morning, but the sun's shining, so it's going to be a good day.
0: Oh, yeah, cool. Excellent. Yep. So we've not spoken before, so tell me the Rach Louise story.
3: Yeah, sure. So I've been singing for 5 years or so. I did sing in high school for a long time. Moved to the country for love and then had some children. I'm a wife. Put the singing on the back burner and 5 years ago I picked it up back in Moree after doing a show in town. And the rest is history, as they say.
0: Okay. So what do you do up in Moree? What landed you in Moree?
3: So my husband's from Moree, and that's what brought me here. And then I manage a childcare centre,
0: Oh, okay. Oh, cool. Yeah, well, yeah, I've been to Moree a couple of times. It's a lovely place, yeah. Spent a week up there a couple of years ago. It's good.
3: But, nice.
0: Yeah, nice. Okay, do you have regular gigs up there? Do you have any regular gigs up there?
3: Yeah, a couple of months. It's been going really well. I went to the Tamworth Country Music Festival this year and did some busking. I also got an opportunity to perform my Adele tribute show, which is another

0: the part thing that I do.
1: Yeah.
0: So I got to do that at a Tamworth venue in January this year, which was a great achievement for my music career. Yeah, and looking forward to heading back there next year. I've got a few things lined up. I'm back in the studio next month doing another song. So, yeah, it's all happening.
1: Well, where'd you do your Riddell thing in Tamworth?
0: West Leagues.
1: Oh, okay. Yep, cool. Yep. You've got a single out now, isn't it? This is a debut single, is that right?
0: It is. It's my first single. What It Takes came out on Friday. And it was just such an amazing day. Like, just all the support and love I received off, my local community and, near and far, family in Sydney. Like, it really was a great day. And all that hard work with my producer has paid off. And it was, just to hear myself on the radio and to hear it on Spotify and Apple Music and all the music platforms. It was just, such a great moment.
1: Okay, so tell me about the song. What's it all about?
0: What It Takes is about chasing your dreams. I've been chasing this dream for a long time now, and it was time that I put myself first. And whilst I love my family and my children, it was time to put them behind and put me first and get out there and record music, write music, which is what I love. I absolutely love songwriting. And What It Takes is about that dream, no matter who you are or how old you are. It's about getting out there and giving it a go because, you never know what could happen from it. It's my anthem, and I really hope it can resonate with, people that are sitting back on their lounges doing their 9-to-5 job and wondering if they'd be able to do something like this. And it really is achievable.
1: Oh, cool. Excellent. I know you had a kind of launch on Friday, but... did you perform on Friday or just?
0: No.
1: So have you got
0: I've got I do have a release party in 2 weeks in my local town. So yes, I will be performing What It Takes live in at a venue in Moree.
1: Yep. Right, okay, cool. Okay, so have you got a website?
0: I do, yes. It's all on my socials. It's just Rachel Lee's Music for all my socials and my website.
1: Okay, cool. Okay, Rachel, good luck with your release party in a couple of weeks' time, whenever. And hopefully we'll talk sometime down the track. And I'll be in Tamworth, so I'll look you up and come and say g'day. So
0: Sounds great. Thanks, Ronnie. That's amazing.
1: No worries. Okay, so I'm going to give you a track of spin right now and talk to you again sometime down the track. And so stay warm and see you later.
0: Will do. Have a good day.
1: Okay, bye.

Yeah, there you go. That's Rach Louise, R-A-C-H-L-O-U-I-S-E, if you want to look up a Facebook page or anything like that. Rach Louise from Moree. Okay, well, here's a great track. Oh, I love this song. Like Natalie, I first heard it on Natalie's morning mix show. And, yeah, I just love it. It's great. So this is Cherry Berry Wine. We'll send this out to Natalie. Good morning, Neri. And Natalie, Alter Wine. You can think of it as Alter Wine.

I'll have to poke me head into Dan's on the way home and see if they've got any cherry berry wine. I haven't had a wine for a month. I know, it's unbelievable. Yeah, for a month I haven't had a wine. I usually knock off a bottle a night, but yeah. But anyway, yeah. Anywho, enough about me. Here's one for Hammy and Robert down there at Croydon. This is Sarah Storer featuring John Williamson with Raining on the Plains.

0: Yes, our story there featuring John Williamson with Raining on the Plains Again. Okay, let's play this. 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
1: Howdy, this is Sarah Stora, and you have pulled the right rein. 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
5: 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And why wouldn't you be listening?
0: Good on you, Willow. We are listening. Yep, we are tuned in. We are tuned in. Everyone's tuned in out there, eh? Hey, folks. Okay, what about this one from Kin and Cole? This is When Pap Stopped at Streets.
6: Has stood in Mason Town for generations. To some folks, it was hardware, lumber, and groceries. To me, it was Pap

0: Okay, yeah. That was when Kin and Cole with When Pap Stopped at Streets. Cracker of a song, eh? Okay, on the line this morning, I've got Andrew Swift calling in from where? Andrew, where are you calling in from?
1: Calling in from at home at the moment, mate, down in nice, chilly Melbourne.
0: Oh, yeah, sure. Yep. So, how's things been? What have you been up to?
1: Yeah, no, things have been good, mate. It's been a very different year for me. You know, my fiance went back to work. She graduated uni last year, and she's gone into a corporate job this year. So we have a one-year-old. So I've been doing the stay-home dad thing, which has been a massive adjustment, but a great one. So it's been a bit of a quiet year for touring, but yeah, starting to get back into it.
0: Oh, okay, cool. So how's what's your little girl's name? Valentine.
1: Valentine. Yeah.
0: Oh, yeah, sure. So how's she going?
1: She's great, mate. She's ruling the roof, that's for sure. She's 14 months old and she's running around everywhere, keeping me on my toes, does not sit still. So that girl gets her 10,000 steps in very easily every day, I reckon.
0: Oh, yeah, right. Yeah, cool. So you're going to get back out on the road shortly for a brief time, is that right? You're going up to groundwater?
1: Yeah, we've got just announced the Brick by Brick tour in support of the new single. So I think 16 shows or something coming up, which is, we're doing it a little bit differently, where I'm just sort of ducking out on the weekend and coming home to make sure I'm there for Valentine. So it's a bit of a make sure we can make this work tour, but I'm sure there'll be a more expensive one to come. But yeah, definitely heading back up to groundwater in October. I haven't played there since 2023, I think, so really keen to get up there and taking the whole family for that, but just announced a couple of New South Wales dates, a bunch of Victorian dates, a couple of Queensland ones as well, and South Australia. So it's going to be good.
0: Oh, okay, cool. So you've got a new single out now. You mentioned that Brick by Brick. So tell me about that. What's that all about?
1: Yeah, Brick by Brick's the latest one, and it's something a bit different than what I've released in the past. So for the last couple of years, I've been talking about how I want to do a bluegrass project. I love bluegrass.
0: Oh, yeah.
1: I thought to myself, you know what, maybe I'll just do a little EP or a couple of songs. And I reached out to my guitarist, who's an incredible producer. And I said, mate, what do you reckon about this? He goes, I'm in, let's do it. And the moment we started recording, I was like, oh, no, this isn't going to be a side project. We need to do a full album of this. And Brick by Brick is the first bluegrass single that I've released. So it was written with Greta Zilla, Melanie Dyer, Jackson James and my fiance Simone Sodello. We were all at my place one day and we got together for a songwrite, and this is what came out.
0: There you go. Yeah. Good on you, mate. Yeah. Beauty.
1: Thanks.
0: So, and you got, you mentioned your guitar player, and so who else you got on the playing with you on the track?
1: Oh, mate, I'm pretty stoked with the players. The caliber of players we've got on this is incredible. I couldn't believe my luck. So, for starters, we've got Damien Caffarella, my guitarist. He's playing guitar and some mandolin on this one.
0: Yeah.
1: And then we've got Mark Fain on bass. Now, he's Ricky Scraggs' old bass player.
0: Oh,
1: and,
0: yeah.
1: And he's a bass player, fill-in bass player at the Opry in Nashville. And then on banjo, we've got Rod McCormack, who's been around forever, played on everyone's stuff. He's incredible. And on fiddle, I'm very chuffed because the Steel Drivers are my favourite band, and we've got Tammy from the Steel Drivers playing fiddle.
0: Oh, yeah, cool. Excellent.
1: So, yeah, very exciting.
0: Yep. So have you got a website where people can follow what you're doing?
1: Yeah, absolutely. If you head to andrewswift.com.au, everything you need there, there's news updates, music, social media links, the online store, everything you need, you'll be able to find there, tour dates as well.
0: Yep, sure. So, how many times you jumping up on stage up at groundwater?
1: I believe I'm doing a show on the Saturday and the Sunday. So, both full band shows. I'm not sure the playing times or which stages we're on just yet, but I've just been told I need to be there on the Saturday and the Sunday.
0: Yeah, fair enough. Yeah, right. Do as you're told. Yeah, right. Yeah.
1: Okay. Pretty much it.
0: Yeah. Okay. Andrew. Well, thanks for calling in, matey, and good luck with that. And hope to see you out on the road a bit more. So, we're going to give Brick by Brick a spin right now, and we'll talk again, eh?
1: Beautiful. Thanks so much for having me, mate. Appreciate it.
0: Cheers, matey. Good on you.
1: Cheers. See ya.
0: Okay. Bye.

Yeah, there you go, Andrew Swift with Brick by Brick. Go on, yeah, Andrew. Nice work. And, yeah, he's you can catch him up at Groundwater. And that's on October the... where did I put that bit of paper? October 16 through to October 18. So, yeah, up at Broadbeach on the Gold Coast. Groundwater. Okie dokie. What about one? I haven't played one from Graham for a while, Graham Parsons. So let's give this one a spin. This is Sin City.

0: Yeah, Graham Parsons there with Sin City. Okay, it's 34 minutes past the hour on 2RRR, 88.5 M with Ronnie Boy, Country Roads Program, and time for another station commitment here. Go on, Ronnie.
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6: Hello there, this is Cole Joy. You pulled the right rein. 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Ronnie, what's up next?
0: Thanks for asking, Cole. Well, next up, I've got a track from Kim Cheshire, and this is All It Took. But anyway, we're remembering Cole this morning because it's roughly a year since Cole passed away. So, Valet Cold Joy. Okay, but let's play this track from Kim Cheshire, All It Took.

I remember back in high school, rock and roll had hit its stride. The rebel stance was our romance, and we carried it with pride. I remember when they told me how I just broke down and cried. I wandered round the streets for hours,

Yeah, Kim Cheshire there with All It Took off his album Rocking Horse to Mars. Right, yeah. Okay, let's go with Grant Lewis here now with Clever Words.

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What about, let's see how clever Guy Clark is with this song. This is Hank Williams, Said It Best. Must be some clever words there.

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Yeah, you got to love Guy Clark, don't you? Yeah, he's great. Love him. Okay, Guy Clark there with Hank Williams said it best. Here's one from Hudson Rose with this is Fireflies in Tennessee.

Yeah, there you go. Hudson Rose there with Fireflies in Tennessee. Okay, let's play one for Mike Keir. This is Mark Ringney with Bluegrass Songs.

0: What more could this old Hunter's Hillbilly want than the Cosmic Cowboy Cafe with Eddie Cowperson White? The Electric Barnyard with Johnny Lee Good? Wild in the Country with Michael Man About Town Parsons? Country Roads with the Bucka Walker Buckaroo Ronnie Boy? And music from Foggy Hollow with the Talking Dog, Mike Keir? Check out our program guide for showtimes at 2RRR.org.au.
1: Yeah, like I said, that's about it for me this morning. So thanks for pulling the right rein and tuning in. 2 hours of this show will be replayed on Thursday afternoon between 2 and 4pm. And in the meantime, stick around for Mike with music from Foggy Hollow. And I'll be, and if you tune in on Thursday afternoon, stick around for Rose and her community announcements, followed by your jukebox. But I'll be back in your ears next Sunday at 6 a.m. So I'll catch you then. Take it easy. Don't wear yourselves out. I know.

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0: Top of the World from Biebelhauser Brothers. That's Maggie Noel helped joining them there too, doing some harmonies. The song, of course, was written by Richard Carpenter and John Bettis, and it was made famous by the Carpenters back in the 80s.
1: The Guitar Factory.

That's Dan Eubanks from his album The Blackest Crow of Paradise on Common Loon Records in October in the South. We'll hear some more from that album through the show, so yeah, it's good. Laura Lee Jones is next, and a song that she wrote with Ronnie Bowman. And it's called Caroline, one of the many Carolines that are in my circle of acquaintances.

If you're wondering about a song you hear on the show, but need to know more, perhaps you didn't quite hear the name well, perhaps you can't remember what was the song played just a few songs back, maybe you were hunting for a pen but took too long to find it. Well, you can see all the details of what's played on the show at our website at atalkingdog.com. We publish the list of songs played, along with artist name, album name, record label, links to where you can get the music from. Plus, plenty of interesting stuff about the show and things we discuss on the show. That's at atalkingdog.com.

That's Bronwyn and Sticks and Stones from an album called Rattlin' Bones, which is coming out sometime later this year. And that's the first single, Sticks and Stones. Now, Donna Hughes. And she's been busy in the background, she's been writing songs. We haven't heard a recording from her for a long time. And it's good to hear her back behind the microphone. Here she is. She wrote this song. It's on her own label. It's called, the song's called Grass Ain't Greener.

0: That's Donna Hughes and her new single. It's called The Grass Ain't Greener, and she wrote it herself.
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5: Now it's time to take a look at what the talking dog was playing in Foggy Hollow 25 years ago.
0: Wow, 25 years ago. Yeah. Well, there was show 200129, and we played amongst other things. We played over 48 songs in that show, and amongst other things, we played was Josh Williams and High Gear, and from an album called "Come to That River" on Copper Creek Records, and a Bill Monroe song, "The Old Crossroads."

0: Gaye.
1: Josh Williams and High Gear from the album called Come to That River on Copper Creek Records, and the old Crossroads. A foreboding song, that one. Yeah. Also, 25 years ago, we played J.D. Crow and the New South from the album called J.D. Crow and the New South. A Gordon Lightfoot song, 10 Degrees and Getting Cold. I think this is Tony Rice singing the lead of this.

getting 10 degrees and colder down by Boulder Dam today. From J.D. Crow in the New South, 10 degrees and colder. We played that 25 years ago. Doesn't seem like yesterday. Well, also around that time, Seldom Scene released their new album called Seen It All. And Bob Dylan's song on that one. It's called Boots of Spanish Leather.

0: From the album Seen It All, that's a pun on that one, S-C-E-N-E, Seen It All. Boots of Spanish Leather, written by Bob Dylan, seldom seen. And we played that 25 years ago too.
1: And that's what was playing in Foggy Hollow 25 years ago.
0: Yeah, it takes me all the way back. I feel young again. Ah!
2: Hello?
3: Where are you?
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3: Who were you with?
2: Oh my God, you don't trust me or something? Oh my God, I forgot you at the gas station. Oh my God, I'm turning around now. I'll be there in a minute.
0: Yeah, you can almost see the light bulb coming out of their head, can't you?

0: folks, this is Daniel Grindstaff, and you're listening to Music from Foggy Hollow with my friend Mike Keir. Stay tuned for the very best in bluegrass.
1: Well, from the Colin Hay album that I caught up with after, it's about 3 years old now, and here's the title track. I just don't know what to do with myself.

0: That's Colin Hay, the man who co-wrote and brought us "I Come From a Land Down Under," "Where Women Glow" and "Men Chunder." That's the one.
1: Yeah.
0: And he's just finished a tour of Australia too. He's headed back to California now, where he lives, and he has done ever since the band Men at Work split up. And he's been touring the US himself, doing his acoustic show, doing the show songs like that one. I don't know just what to do. We'll hear some more from that album later in the show too.
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0: Now here's Alex Graff. Alex is completely on the progressive side of bluegrass, and as you can tell, here's a classic bluegrass song, "Long Journey Home," otherwise known as $2 Bill, and it's a traditional song, and it's from the album "Someday I'll Tell You the Whole Story." Here's Alex Graff and "Long Journey Home."

I hear things like that, and I wonder what would Lester Flatts think of that. Anyway, that's Long Journey Home from Alex Graff. Now, Thomas Cassell he's got some new singles out on Mountain Fever Records. Tom Petty wrote this. It's called Making Some Noise.

0: Making Some Noise. That's from Thomas Cassell. Yeah. Brand new for him.
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0: Now, Still House Junkies. Their new album is called The Ballad of Charlie Avalon. And I don't know quite what that is. Maybe it sounds like a name of a show or something like that. And this is a musical. Anyway, from that album, here's Lord Have Mercy.

0: Lord Have Mercy from the Stillhouse Junkies. Next, here's Summer Brook. And she's getting back on the road with her family, the Mountain Faith. It's called, I think they're calling it Summer Brook and Mountain Faith. Or Mountain Faith featuring Summer Brook or something like that. Anyway, her new single is called I Come From Storytellers.
1: I guess you'd call it The Legend of the Hornbuckle Gold. Everybody used to always speculate on where the hornbuckles hid all that gold.

0: My sister Faye used to do my cutting of my hair, and she would
1: cut. That's Summer Brook.
0: Brown paper bag.
1: Yeah, I come from storytellers. Because she does. And that's how she sees herself, as a storyteller. Next, here's Mike Clifford, J.M. Clifford, and Old Brown Shoes.

J.M. Clifford and Old Brown Shoes. Now the Sullivan Sisters, and a brand new single for them, written by Lucia Sullivan and Soraya Sullivan on Dark Shadow Recording, The Devil's Got a Hold on You.

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Paul and the staff of the Guitar Factory are at 280 Victoria Road, Glaysville. 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